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0: down, the games light up.
1: I'm sticking to it. I said Knicks in six before the series. It's still Knicks in six. They will win tomorrow. Maybe San Antonio gets another game. Maybe they give you the backs against the wall. Game five performance at home. They ain't seen a game seven. This series is still over. This series is toast. It was toast the minute the Knicks won two games on the road.
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2: 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Phone number to join the show, 310-840-4910. That's 310-840-4910. We'll get back to your phone calls here in just a moment. We've got a couple of interesting phone calls, it looks like, on the line. So get right to those calls. We're going to do a little hot or cold here in a bit. But it's our NBA Finals watch party. I'm a diehard Knicks fan, in case you're new to the show. And in case you missed it earlier today, I'm not running from it. On my social media channels, Twitter, Instagram, at PatBoyle44, put out a video. I had never felt as good in my life as the Knicks, that the Knicks were going to win than today. And so I personally guaranteed that the Knicks would win this game tonight. And it has blown up disastrously in my face. They just got to the halftime break. And the Spurs lead the Knicks 76-49. San Antonio just set an NBA Finals record for most threes in a single half. Just heard Mike Breen say it on the broadcast in the commercial break in the NBA Finals. Nobody has hit more three-pointers in a single half than the Spurs just did. 14 for 26, 54% from deep. They're shooting 60% from the field on the game. The Knicks, by the way, 41% from the field, and just 4 for 12 from deep. So the Spurs have hit 10 more threes than the Knicks. And if you're watching live on YouTube or Twitter or on Twitch, I did say if the Knicks got down by 15, I'd put the rally cap on. I got my Knicks hat on, turned inside out. And if they got down by 20, I'd put the rally shades on. So that's why I look like a jackass, even more so than somebody that guaranteed that the Knicks would win, and they're down by 27. At the half. But that's fine. Got a show to do. Not ducking it. Not running from it. At this point, I'd be lying if I said I believed that they had a miracle comeback in them. They used that up in game one of the Eastern Conference Finals. And so for all intents and purposes, again, barring what would probably be considered the greatest comeback of all time, if the Knicks do this, down 27 at half. They've trailed by as many as 29. Barring that, this would be the greatest comeback of all time in the NBA Finals, to come back from 29 down to erase a 27-point deficit at half. There's no greater comeback in the history of the NBA if this happens. Barring that, this is 2-2. And the home team will have yet to win a game. And it'll go back to San Antonio for Game 5 on Saturday night. Look, flippant, if I'm using that word correctly, losing my mind on some of the terrible calls that happened in the beginning of this game. Karl Anthony Towns gets put into foul trouble immediately, a minute and 5 seconds into the game, because they call, a ticky-tack bump foul on De'Aaron Fox on the first possession of the game. And then they call a foul on Wemby on Karl Anthony Towns. The Spurs challenge, and Zach Zarba and this officiating crew said, oh, no, Wemby hooked him. Yeah, that's an offensive foul. There's two fouls for you. They elevated a common foul to a flagrant foul on Mitchell Robinson for elbowing Wemby in the chin. Did not elevate, by the way. After last game, Wemby mushing Jalen Brunson in the back of the head, throwing him down like a rag doll. Didn't elevate that one, but they immediately give a flagrant foul to Mitchell Robinson. They evaluated another foul on Jose Alvarado for a flagrant foul, and there you go. But other than that, I mean, the Spurs are putting on one of the greatest shooting performances in an NBA Finals game that I've ever seen. And so what are you going to do? They showed up. And they have not missed, it feels like. They've got 76 points at the half. They have hit every, it feels like they've hit every three they've taken. Again, they haven't, 14 of 26. At one point, though, they were 11 of 16. So they're actually three of their last 10. The Knicks have a chance. The Spurs have only hit three out of their last 10 threes. It's just, it's a clinic. This game, the physicality hasn't even really been able to be a factor. Because anytime the Knicks have tried to get physical, they get called for a flagrant or a technical. The Knicks have been called for two defensive three-second calls, which is utterly insane that happened. But the Spurs, they're destroying them. You know, we want playoff basketball to be physical. We want playoff basketball to be rough and tough and a matter of willpower and who's going to get to the bucket and who's going to defend. And this game is a microcosm of what the NBA in the regular season has become. A three-point shooting contest. And don't get me wrong, I'm a diehard Knicks fan. I love the NBA. I pay for NBA League Pass. That's somebody that loves the game and watches the game in the regular season almost every night. And that's, I'm telling you that. The regular season on many nights is a three-point contest. Who hits more threes is going to win. That's what the Spurs turned this game into. That's what they turned this into. I mean, they've taken 26 threes in the first half. Like, they look like the Boston Celtics. And part of the reason why the Boston Celtics won their title 2 years ago because they did this exact thing on a nightly basis. I just, you know, to have a couple threes go down in the first few minutes and be like, oh, okay, all right, we got ourselves a nice little cushion here. That's one thing. To then just, like, they're hunting threes. I don't know if they saw something in film. I don't know if they said, hey, if we hit some threes early, we take the game, we have the momentum. But this has not been their game plan most of the game so far. Let me actually look how many threes the Spurs took in totality in games 1, 2, and 3. So in total in game 1, they took 43 threes. And by the way, if I'm not mistaken, the San Antonio Spurs were not a good three-point shooting team in the regular season. And I'm not just saying that as a Knicks fan. Like, I'm being completely objective when I say that. Three-pointers made per game this year. I got to take the rally shades off for a second here because it's tough to see. The San Antonio Spurs, let's see, three-pointers made per game in the NBA regular season. They were in the bottom half of the league. Or they were right in basically in the middle. Basically, right smack dab in the middle. Three-pointers attempted per game. Once again, the Spurs were essentially smack dab in the middle. Three-point percentage, the Spurs were, once again, right in the middle. They are the definition of an average three-point shooting team this year in the regular season. In the postseason, the San Antonio Spurs... Now, again, them and the Knicks are the only teams left, so some of these numbers for some of these teams will be skewed. The Spurs have the fifth most, 5 out of 16 three-pointers made. And the Spurs have taken, let's see, 1, 2, 3, 4, 5, 6, the seventh most threes out of 16. So that's right in the middle. And they're fifth in three-point percentage out of the 16 teams that made the playoffs. This is not who this team is. Again, they shot 11 of 43 from deep in game 1. In game 2, they shot 11 of 29 from deep. That's more who the Spurs are. Not a big three-point shooting team. 11 of 43 in game one, 11 of 29 in game two. Game three, 12 of 34. 11 of 43, 11 of 29, 12 of 34. Tonight at halftime, 14 of 26. It's just, I mean, that's basketball, man. That is basketball. As much as sometimes, like I said, we want it to be about physicality, sometimes just, hey, if you're making threes, that's it, man. And don't get me wrong. Like, I'm not giving the Knicks a pass. They have played terrible defense. There have been so many rotations, and they've over-rotated, and they've left guys open. You know, Devin Vassell has been open on half of his threes. Dylan Harper has been open on half of his threes. The Knicks have been terrible with their rotations. The Spurs are also just essentially hitting everything they're shooting. So they're still at half, and it's looking like this game is over. 76-49, Spurs lead. Let's get to your phone calls and your texts here. 310-840-4910. We've got a 734 number texting in. Tony Brothers and Scott Foster will make sure New York win the next two. I don't know about that. Don't know about that one. Now, Scott Foster, again, without the numbers, I feel like Scott Foster has always been anti-Knicks. Maybe that was years ago, but then Brad read me the stat going into game one that the Knicks are actually 9-0 in the last nine games that Scott Foster officiated, or at least from a betting standpoint, they were 9-0 against the spread, and they covered in one game one. So maybe I'm looking forward to Scott Foster in game five. Tony Brothers is the worst ref in the NBA, and so I have confidence that he'll screw it up one way or another for which team. Who knows? Let's get to your phone calls here, though. Let's go 310-840-4910. BetMGM tonight, Westwood One Sports. I'm Pat Boyle. Looking like a jackass with my rally cap, rally shades. Guaranteed a Knicks win. They're down 27 at the half. Let's get to Allison in New York, who's next up on BetMGM tonight. Allison's on line two. What's up, Allison?
3: Hello?
2: Allison, you there?
3: Yes, I'm here.
2: All right, go ahead.
3: Okay, yeah. So basically, I just want to, like, I'll start with my position on the whole thing is, like, obviously I'm a Knicks fan, like, die hard. However, like, obviously I don't think this is the game they were playing in the last two, but I do think my theory on the entire thing is, like, yeah, they're going to lose last time. They're going to lose this time. The Burger King jalapeno whopper. And why I say that is because I have seen nothing but fucking ads on this burger this entire game. And
2: all right, like, Allison, we got to let you go. And we got to dump that. Make sure we dump that, please. On the radio. It might have made it out on YouTube, but we've got to dump that on terrestrial radio. Allison had a very interesting theory, but then started letting S-bombs and F-bombs fly. So, unfortunately, could not hear the end of that. Allison, appreciate it, but I don't know which radio show there that you think you can curse like that. Look, diehard Knicks fan, that's what she started with, in case that made it out over the air. So I get she is as angry as I am. But, you know, our call screener at our Westwood One studios in Culver City, California, they will, you know, put the topic of the phone call. Sometimes generic, sometimes very specific.
4: Yes.
2: And the subject line for Allison in New York was that the series is rigged to sell the BK jalapeno burger. What the hell that means, I have no idea.
4: They're trying to sell a regional Southwest.
2: I'm guessing
4: burger.
2: That's Burger King. And that I'm going to Google it here. And yes, so you have. I got to take the rally shades off for just a minute because I can't see a damn thing. The loaded jalapeno whopper is a limited time summer menu item at Burger King. Features a flame-grilled beef patty, American cheese, lettuce, and tomatoes layered with three distinct jalapeno additions. Pickled jalapenos, crispy fried jalapenos, and a creamy jalapeno sauce. I got to be honest. I remember the BK, have it your way, Whopper, Whopper, like the commercial that drove millions of us clinically insane, what, 2 years ago? Every Sunday watching Red Zone without fail, every primetime sporting event, I feel like, for a solid six-month span, was Burger King must have poured in over $100 million in advertising revenue. Or at, you know, just in advertisements for TV to just nonstop, just get it in your head, drive you insane until you went to Burger King. I haven't seen this Burger King commercial. I haven't seen the loaded jalapeno Whopper. I got to be honest. I haven't seen any commercials for this. But that sounds like that will ruin your intestines from the inside out. I might as well have eaten a jalapeno, loaded jalapeno Whopper before this game started, because I don't know if I would be in more pain than I am now. Maybe that's the only thing that could have put me in more pain, was to eat a loaded jalapeno Whopper. But why the NBA would drag the series out, would extend the series for the Burger King jalapeno Whopper is beyond me. More commercials for it, perhaps. Maybe I haven't been paying attention to the commercials because we're doing the show. And that's throughout the other three games. Maybe let's get producer Brandon Combs. Have you seen any commercials for the Burger King loaded jalapeno Whopper? I haven't seen a damn thing, but it's got crispy jalapenos, pickled jalapenos, and a jalapeno sauce. That is a nightmare on a bun. You are asking to be admitted into the hospital if you eat that.
5: Yeah, I mean, I wouldn't touch it. I'm not a big, you know, guy who likes a lot of spicy stuff. I mean, you know, we had a caller just now who Allison, who was pretty spicy with her mouth. And I was interested. I was really interested to know what the thing with the jalapeno burger, because I looked up to see if there's a deal. I know it's the official burger of the finals, but there's no deal if the Spurs score so many points, or if the Knicks score so many points, or if the over hits, you get a free burger. There's no deal. They're not going to sell more of these burgers because, first of all, I don't know who's buying these things, but you need to stop. Whoever's keeping these things in stock for Burger King, stop.
2: Yeah, you have a problem. You have a problem. You're a masochist. But so, by the way, okay, so the official sandwich of the NBA Finals is the loaded jalapeno Whopper, or it's just Burger King?
5: No, it's the Burger King loaded jalapeno Whopper. It's just a quick Google search is where I found it. It was the jalapeno burger is the ultimate game day bite for the NBA Finals.
2: How much money did Burger King spend on that to be the official sandwich of the NBA Finals?
5: Yeah, I don't know.
2: Who does that?
5: Yeah.
2: With that kind of burger. That's I don't know, man. I like some spicy stuff. That's a niche market. Three different things of jalapenos on a burger?
5: Yeah. Sounds like death on a bun.
2: Well, Alice, I think that was a half satirical phone call than anything else, and it would have been funny if she didn't curse twice in the span of 5 seconds and we could have let it air on the radio. But Allison's theory is that the series is going to extend as long as possible so that Burger King's jalapeno loaded Whopper gets as much play as possible. That's funny. I got to admit. All right. Second half has started. 76-49 Spurs. Let's get to another call here. 310-840-4910. Derek is next up in Colorado on BetMGM tonight. Derek's on line one. What's up, Derek?
6: Hey, how you doing, Pat? So, I'm sorry, man. But I think I know why the refs are giving it to the Knicks, and you know, I think it's because the refs for the NBA in particular are just major divas, and I think they're making it a personal mission to, like, coached like Plano. And it's about as simple as that. They're just making sure they just give it to them just enough so that it's like bothersome, you know?
2: Yeah, Derek, you broke up for a decent amount of that phone call, but I don't know, Combs, did you catch enough of that? That the NBA refs are divas and they want to make sure that they control the game and
5: yeah,
2: and
5: they want to who? Basically, his thing was they want to make it about themselves. And when they're in New York and they're blowing whistles, they're making it about themselves is basically what I got as the gist of that call.
6: You know, put
2: that's
6: got
2: to be an offensive foul. Thank you. That has to be a charge. Castle, again, putting his elbow into Brunson's neck. Why don't we review that? Review that for a flagrant, please. Yeah, I don't know, man. I mean, like, that's what we've done as fans for years. Complain about the refs. Complain about the umpires. Complain about the penalties in an NFL game. Dictating the outcomes of games. Baseball has actually made the change to move forward. As much as we kind of crap on what Rob Manfred has done to hurt the game of baseball, them going to the ABS challenge system, them hopefully going to robot umpires calling balls and strikes, an automated ball and strike, strike zone. That's the best thing for baseball. We take the human element of screwing games up out of the way. I don't know how we do that for football or basketball. I mean, you have all these challenges now. We have reviews, but a game that's as physical in nature as basketball, I just don't know how, that we're going to be. There's fan bases that complain about refs, and I've become part of that tonight. And I think the Knicks got screwed. They're also getting destroyed. So in retrospect, probably doesn't matter. But I don't know if Karl Anthony Towns, if they don't overturn that call in the first minute, and Karl Anthony Towns doesn't have to immediately sit because he's in foul trouble, maybe the Spurs don't get off to such a huge lead. Maybe I'm just drinking copium here. 310-840-4910. All right, we'll take a short break. We didn't even get to any hotter call, but we do have more callers on hold, including a diehard Knicks fan that maybe sent out a warning shot that this could happen yesterday. He wants to check in when we return. We've got other callers as well. We'll get right back to your calls. 310-840-4910. Spurs lead the Knicks 81-52. Third quarter just underway. I'm Pat Boyle. We're coming right back on BetMGM tonight on Westwood One Sports.
7: The Stanley Cup Finals is knotted up at two apiece. Let's now play a best of three series, shall we? The Hurricanes are back home. Can the Golden Knights steal one on the road? Game five is tomorrow night. Westwood One Sports.
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0: One Sports Night. Here's Josh Graham and Linnell Willingham.
1: That was quite a 3 quarters and 30 seconds thus far. The New York Knicks are about to see their series get tied with the Spurs. 92-75, San Antonio leads. That's Linnell Willingham. He's the youngest in charge. I'm merely Josh Graham. For the first time in these finals, we seem to have a row.

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0: Knicks 107, Spurs 106. The largest blown lead in the history of the NBA Finals. The Spurs leading by 29 just before halftime, not able to win this basketball game. Is this series a wrap? 3-10-840-4910. Is this a wrap? Have the Knicks secured the NBA championship, Lynnell Willingham?
1: So, I think you made a great point, which you said earlier, in terms of the emotional toll

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0: The question right off the rip, where does the Knicks rally from 29 points down to win Game 4 of the NBA Finals rank in terms of the all-time greatest comebacks in sports history? See what I did there, Linnell? Could have made it all-time collapses on the Spurs.
1: Glass half full.
0: We're talking about great comebacks. The Patriots coming back from 28-3 down in the Super Bowl 10 years ago. Or looking at the Red Sox trailing 3-0 down in the ALCS 2004. The Knicks, they're in that characterization. Yeah, so, just as long as they finish it off, Linnell.
1: So, yes, they have to finish it off. But what happened tonight, like, I'm not putting this in the same stratosphere of, like, the ALCS or Cleveland coming back against Golden State because they were down 3-1. I think in terms of individual games, the best comp for this has got to be the 28-3 with the Falcons and the Patriots in the Super Bowl. Just because of the single game aspect of it, I am ready. I'm already trying to fake jump around and move on, but I think, and I know the rest of the country is going to say that I'm just simping for Wemby. Say what you want. This series to me is far from over, but yeah, I would.

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5: Breast cancer is the most common cancer among women in the world. And according to a new study out of the University of Washington School of Medicine, an estimated 3.5 million cases a year are expected by 2050. Now, the good news is we've gotten so much better at screening, earlier detection, and cutting-edge treatments in many countries, including here in the United States. But even here in America, Black women have a death rate from breast cancer that is 40% higher than white women, a disparity that exists despite our world-class treatment infrastructure. So what can you do to lower your risk? 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Cut back on drinking, quit smoking. 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At what age? 40. 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I'm Dr. Sanjay Gupta, helping you live a better life.
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1: 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Never fear. 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

0: 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Wherever you are in Northwest Arkansas or around the world, we thank you for listening today. Because without you, we would not be able to do a show. In fact, you got Levi Peckinpah and Eric G here. And most importantly, we have you here today. And you can always participate at 479-587-9921. That's 479-587-9921. That is the High Impact Analytics text line. And we would love to hear from you today. Whatever is on your mind today, please spill it. Spill the tea. Spill the tea with us today. Let us know what's going on in your life. Let us know if you're still recovering from the Knicks win last night. If you're a Spurs fan, sorry. But think about this. You're down 3-1. If you come back from 3-1, you won't be the first team to come back from 3-1. It's been done before in the NBA Finals. So you've got that going for you. Just go back to when the Cavs beat the Warriors. LeBron and company were down 3-1. He was the GOAT at the time, and now Wimby's the GOAT. Oh, the big news to me in that NBA Finals last night, despite the Knicks' historic comeback win, was the fact that John Calipari was there. And I bet Levi wasn't even watching to see that.
1: I saw it.
0: I was almost certain. I'm like, Levi's not going to see that. John Calipari's there. Do you remember who he was sitting by? Because that I don't remember. I just remember the camera being on John Calipari as well as all the other dignitaries last night in New York. And I'm like, oh, hey, Cal's there. I wonder who he's rooting for. Is he rooting for San Antonio? You got De'Aaron Fox. You got Corliss Williamson, who's got the Arkansas ties. Or is he rooting for Cat? Does he want to see Cat win a championship?
1: Ooh, see, I think it might be Cat, but at the same time, I don't really know, because again, you're right, De'Aaron Fox as well. There's multiple former Cal players associated with the NBA Finals this year. But he was sitting next to Adam Sandler. That's who it was.
0: Ah, that's right. I could remember who he was sitting next to. I remember Taylor Swift was there without Travis Kelce last night. That was a little interesting. I thought those two went everywhere together. And there's Taylor Swift just sitting there with some of her girlfriends wearing Knicks stuff. I had no idea she was a Knicks fan. She's from Tennessee. I had no idea she was a fan of any NBA team. And if she was, I would have thought it would have been the Memphis Grizzlies. But
1: I still doubt that she's a New York Knicks fan. But I bet you she was like, oh, NBA Finals tickets and dressing like. That's like the most mom attire I've ever seen.
0: And yet she was still. By the way, when did Taylor Swift get hot? Because I remember. Okay. This is how old I am. Taylor Swift came through Albuquerque, and I think she was opening for Brooks and Dunn. She was 16 years old, and I remember the program director of our country station talking to one of our country DJs about the fact that they Big Machine or whatever. Yeah, I think she was on Big Machine.

0: It was Toby Keith's record company. Mm-hmm. How they were bringing her in and they were really promoting her. And we had a meet and greet, which meant that we were giving away tickets to the show and essentially backstage passes so listeners could go back and shake Taylor Swift's hands and get a picture with her. And I'm sure most of them just thought, like, who is this 16-year-old artist? Not thinking that she was going to be, at some point, the most famous person in the world. So, in a way, I still see her as, like, 16-year-old Taylor Swift. I don't see her as the 30-something grown woman that she's become. And every time I see her, I'm like, wow, she's attractive. I'm like, when did that happen? When did that happen? When did she become a woman and stop being a kid? It's a total age thing with me with her. I feel weird thinking that she's as attractive as she is, to be quite honest.
1: Oh, I just thought she looked like a mom. I didn't
0: really.
1: Yeah, that's what I thought. Is like, oh, so his mom's down there.
0: So all right. So how do moms dress as opposed to young girls? Because I don't know any moms that dress like Taylor Swift. Even that last night. Describe mom attire, Levi.
1: The way she was dressed, I imagine what soccer moms dress like, where it's just like either generic sports shirt, just it. Whenever you're a superstar,
0: when's the last time you've seen a soccer mom?
1: I don't know. I haven't played soccer.
0: I can tell you that most soccer moms generally don't wear jeans.
1: Yeah,
0: they generally wear are hats. Maybe a hoodie, a pullover, and most of the time they're wearing like yoga pants or tights.
1: Mm.
0: Yeah, they're not wearing jeans. And mom jeans, I don't know when's the last time you were out. Mom jeans aren't a thing anymore.
1: Well, then why was Taylor wearing them in the New York Knicks game?
0: No, trust me, mom jeans to me are generally pleated and baggy. I've never seen Taylor Swift wear pleated baggy jeans. Levi, you got to get out more, man. I'm starting to worry about you. Yeah,
1: well, you saying Taylor Swift looking hot at the Knicks game, I'm like, man, maybe you need to get out more. Because I don't know. Mm-mm.
0: All right, so what is hot? Define hot. Does everybody have to dress like Sabrina Carpenter in concert where they're wearing dance tights and
1: no, but not like Taylor Swift, where she just reminded me of every generic white girl I've ever seen. Like, that's all I saw.
0: So she needed to look like Cardi B from the other night, is what you're saying?
1: No, I'm saying she looked generic. That's it. It didn't stand out as anything like, oh my goodness, Taylor. I'm like, no, that's just Taylor. She's there. I was like, it wasn't anything for me that I was rolling on the ground about. Cal being there, I was like, wait, Cal got to the game?
0: That doesn't surprise me at all. Cal getting to the game is the least surprising thing that happened the entire night, because I think I was more surprised that we hadn't seen shots of Cal
1: beforehand.
0: Yeah,
1: that he was like maybe like the first couple of games, maybe in San Antonio or something like that.
0: Yeah, because when you have the Aaron Fox and Carl Anthony Towns in that game, I just assume that John Calipari is going to show up,
1: especially because
0: and be a part of it.
1: Wouldn't San Antonio probably be a closer flight / drive compared to New York?
0: It is, but you got to remember Cal's an East Coast guy,
1: sure,
0: and Cal is loaded with friends up there that can certainly get him tickets. And the other thing about Cal that I think makes his presence so important at the NBA Finals is it just puts that rubber stamp on what he does for the NBA and how many guys he's put in. And not only that he's putting in guys to the NBA, but they are making huge differences for their teams. Because at this point, now again, last night things may have changed with that Knicks comeback, but at least for the first two games, we thought Karl Anthony Towns was the most valuable player in this series. And if the Knicks win, he may still be the most valuable player in this series. If the Spurs were to come back and De'Aaron Fox were to get healthy and I was about to say and spur them on, no pun intended, but if De'Aaron Fox were to come back and have a major impact on this, again, it's just Cal's signature is all over the world, or is all over the NBA. That's why when the 21st ranked player in the 2027 recruiting class commits to Arkansas, none of us should be shocked, especially when it's a guard. Now, remember, Karl Anthony Towns is a big man. And let's focus on that for a second, the fact that Kat is a big man and has turned into one of the most dynamic big men in the NBA right now. That shows you that John Calipari can develop bigs. Anthony Davis shows you that John Calipari can develop bigs. And it does make me scratch my head is that when we talk about Cal recruiting, like the guards, we take for granted that every guard that has a chance to play in the association is going to come here to Arkansas. It's like if you're a 17-year-old kid and most people think you can enter the NBA draft now, we assume you're coming to Arkansas because all great guards play for John Calipari. I don't know why we can't assume that with big men. I don't know why Arkansas can't land a big man right now. We've always said, there's not just a ton of them out there to go and grab. They are a high-priced commodity. But I would think after the success that Karl Anthony Towns has had in this NBA Finals, that if you're a big, you would want to play for Arkansas just as bad as guards would want to play for Arkansas. And maybe that's what has frustrated me about this offseason so much is we've swung and missed on several bigs. You've got one in the JUCO ranks that everybody's trying to get. And I believe the only reason everybody's trying to get this kid is because there's just not that many out there. And the portal's dried up, and here's one guy that you're probably going to have to pay more than you want to, but you can still pay him, and he can still have some effect on your team. I just, for the life of me, Levi, I would think anybody who has aspirations to play in the NBA, regardless of position, would want to come be a part of this program and want to play for John Calipari. I think that's where I'm so baffled at this point. It's not even baffled. It's not even frustrated. It really is baffled. It's like, yeah, I don't get it. I don't get it. I mean, maybe portal guys are different. Maybe portal guys, because they don't see themselves as playing in the NBA, they feel like it's a longer shot to play in the NBA, that they're just going to go to the higher bidder. But I would think that if you're a high school big and you've seen what he's done, especially with Karl Anthony Towns. And again, what Karl Anthony Towns is now is not what he was at Kentucky.
1: And how long ago was Karl Anthony Towns Cal?
0: It was a while, but I would think that if you put Karl Anthony Towns to use and had him recruit for you, he could start to sway some kids.
1: Karl Anthony Towns was last with Cal over a decade ago.
0: And I kind of wonder with Cat, does he see himself as a Wildcat or does he see himself as a Cal guy? Because if he sees himself as a Kentucky guy, he might be a little hesitant to go down that road and recruit for Arkansas.
1: I think no matter what, he sees himself as a Cal guy, and the only reason I can go off that is because also pictured on all social medias is Coach Cal with Carl Senior. He's taking photos with Karl Anthony Towns' dad. So making sure to stay very closely associated with the family. And I understand the big men are a big problem for Cal trying to go after them. They seem like they're the archetype that is more of your assassin in college basketball compared to guards, where Cal's able to pretty much scoop up whatever guard he wants to fill out his team. You have to pay a high price for an assassin in college basketball. And Cal said several times he doesn't want to do that. So I just think that might be one thing that what will elude Cal the majority of his time at Arkansas, as long as the transfer rules and the NIL is in place, will probably be big men, unless he gets one as a freshman.
0: Well, I keep thinking about Cal, and I think this is a legitimate question to ask about John Calipari, because I watch, all right, we talked about the best 30 for 30s the other day. Have you seen one and not done? It's John Calipari's 30 for 30. Mm-hmm. It was actually on ESPN2 this past weekend, and I happened to stumble on it and catch like the last 20 minutes of it. Mm-hmm. And it's all before he came to Arkansas, but he was talking about when he won the national championship at Kentucky, because that's the one thing that kind of loomed over him up until that time. He had gotten all these great athletes. He had put a lot of guys in the NBA. He had done an amazing job with UMass, an amazing job with Memphis, and here he is restoring Kentucky to where Kentucky fans think they should be, but he hadn't won a national championship. And when he won his national championship, he turned to his wife and said, well, that's over now. We don't ever have to worry about that again. And he got his ring, and a lot of people were saying in order for him to get taken as seriously as he wanted to get taken or be mentioned, mainly be mentioned in the same breath with all the great coaches that had ever been in college basketball, you know, your John Woodens. I'm going to throw up a little bit when I say this, your Bobby Knights, John Thompson's, people of that ilk. Okay, for him to be mentioned with that, he needed that national championship. Well, he got it, and his reaction was, well, that's over. You know, I don't have to worry about that again. I wonder, important's not the right word, but I wonder how pressing it is for Cal to win a national championship. Like, when he goes into a year, how much is he thinking winning national championship versus how much is he just thinking player development, get my guys to the NBA and be as good as we can? Which normally, I think as we've seen here, has been pretty good. Despite the 0-5 start in the SEC his first year here, he still got this team to the Sweet 16. And this year he got a team to the Sweet 16. I don't know if winning the national championship is why Cal gets up every morning. In fact, I would go so far as to say that it's not why he gets up every morning. I think it's everything that he talks about, the connections with players, having an impact on people's lives, developing them, getting the opportunity to see these players live their dreams. That's ultimately what I think drives Cal, which is not a bad thing. But I don't believe that he is obsessed, and I don't know who to compare. Like, who would be like Mike Krzyzewski? That was a guy that was obsessed with winning national championships. I don't think John Calipari has that kind of obsession in him. I think his drive, his love for the game, all centers around the way these players end up developing.
1: And the other way I think about it is, where is Coach Krzyzewski now? He's pretty much disappeared.
0: Yeah. Well, he's being John Shire's father-in-law.
1: Yeah.
0: I mean, that's what he's doing. He's cheering on John Shire being his father-in-law, probably being a counsel for John Shire. And, hey, if you ever need anything, give me a call. All right, what do we have to do to win the national championship? I've been here 2 years and the pressure's on and we've been good, but we haven't been great.
1: Right.
0: And I'm sure he's instructing him in that.
1: Right. But he's pretty much now just a figure in the shadows, and that's how he's going to work. When Cal retires, I'm willing to put money down, he's not going to disappear.
0: Oh, I don't think he will. Whether it's on television or whether it's around the programs, counsel as coaches, that I 100% agree with you, that John Calipari will always be a figure in college basketball.
1: It's, again, one of those things that I think you might have hit a nail on the head of getting people and showing people how much he cares about them and cares about their future is his big thing. And with that, I don't think that allows you to then just wipe yourself off the map and you disappear from the face of college basketball. Kind of like how in the NBA with Tim Duncan, he had such a nothing personality. He slid in the background so easily. He retired on midnight in the summer. There are certain personalities and certain things that push you in the world of sports that allow you to either still stay in the forefront or stay in the background. I think with all of Cal's motives and everything that he does and the way he operates things, he's always going to be a figurehead in the world of college basketball, no matter what. Even if he tries to disappear, I don't think college basketball will allow him to.
0: No, and I think college basketball embraces John Calipari now, where when he was at UMass, when he was at Memphis, and you had all the stuff with Derrick Rose, and he embraced the one and dones, and did it before anyone else, really did it before anyone else did.
1: And became the true face of it at Kentucky.
0: Yeah, and I think a lot of people were put off by that, but they've seen how the sport has evolved, and they know that in order to win, they need those type of players. And even that, you know, that's even changed now because it's portal. It's a combination of portal and getting those players. But Cal was the first one to really say there's nothing wrong with kids coming to college for 1 year and then going to the NBA. And if we've got them, we need to develop them as much as we can into not just players, but humans, and be graceful with them. And as Cal has done that, more people like everybody else started falling in line once they saw the success. And he's the godfather of that. And I also think that when you get to know him, you realize he's a genuine personality. He's not some slick used car salesman. He's got a little bit of that in him, but I don't know a college basketball coach that doesn't, except for maybe Lon Kruger. Lon Kruger's the only college basketball coach I think I've ever met that didn't have at least some used car salesman in him.
1: Lon Kruger always just reminded me, he's like, he's your uncle. He's your uncle that just became a head coach.
0: And I will say, of all my favorite coaches that I've ever dealt with, Kruger's in my top three. Kruger, Scott Brooks, Sam Pittman, kind of in my top three of guys that I've ever dealt with. The coach, boy, I loved Sam. I'm gonna miss him, and that's not a knock on Ryan Silverfield or anyone at Arkansas.
1: That's just the personality.
0: Yeah, I just loved him. It's like it's rare that, I don't know, so many of these guys can be so standoffish, and when it comes to the media, they can be so standoffish, guarded. Not to be redundant, but they can keep you at arm's distance. They don't trust you.
1: Right. Like, again, with Coach Cal, he loves, even in press conferences when you throw out questions, he likes to control the narrative.
0: Yeah. But Sam wanted to answer questions. He answered questions honestly. If you could get Sam to talk about football players from when he grew up, I mean, you could. Sam always had like this twinkle, this light in his eye when he would talk about certain players and things like that. And that's why it was so tough to watch him get beat down the way that he did. It's like, I hated that for him. I mean, I understand why things happened the way they did. I get it. It's just that Sam was pretty human. Lon Kruger was pretty human about all that. But
1: it's like whenever, like the situations of the past couple of years, like, I compare Brian Kelly getting fired at LSU, and then you compare Sam Pittman. I'm just like, watching Sam Pittman go down.
0: Yeah, it's like, what happened to Brian Kelly? You're like, fine.
1: Yeah, you saw Brian Kelly go down. Everyone was like clapping their hands, so excited.
0: So ready to go. Hey, that a-hole can pack his bags now.
1: And then you just watch Sam Pittman go down. I'm just like,
0: oh man, this sucks.
1: This is not fun. Because everything happened with the Notre Dame stuff piled in, I was just like, oh.
0: If Lane Kiffin were to get fired next week, nobody's going to have...
1: We might throw a parade.
0: Yeah, Sam gets fired. You're like, man, that sucks, man. You want to go grab a beer?
1: Yeah.
0: Hang out? You doing all right? You're listening to 92.1 The Ticket and the 92.1 The Ticket app. Coming up next, who is Dawson Bryce? If you don't know that name...
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0: For a guy like Mitch Stewart coming into this, it's a hell of an opportunity. 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

0: 92.1 The Ticket and the 92.1 The Ticket app. This is the Morning Sports Beat with Levi Peckinpah. I am Eric G. And you at 479-587-9921. That's 479-587-9921. We'd love to hear what's on your mind today. Tell us what you're thinking about when it comes to the world of sports, whether it's Razorbacks, non-Razorbacks, but most of the time here, we simply talk Razorbacks or, as I like to say, tie everything in to Arkansas, like John Calipari being at the NBA Finals last night and led us into a discussion about big men versus guards and, you know, with a guy like Karl-Anthony Towns performing the way that he is, you would think big men might be a little bit more attracted to come to what would come to Arkansas.
1: But do want to give a congratulations though to Davion Thompson for committing to Arkansas. So congratulations to him.
0: So yeah, and Davion Thompson, he was number 21 overall recruit in the 2027 class. He committed. Cal went all the way to Mexico City to get this kid. However, he wasn't the only big recruit to land at Arkansas yesterday. The baseball team gets one out of the transfer portal in Charlotte third baseman Dawson Bryce. Now, this kid fought through a few injuries last year, Levi, but despite fighting through a few injuries, still managed to bat 306. With eight doubles, three home runs, and 25 runs scored. Played 30 games last year. Played 30 games, fought through an injury-riddled season. Now, the year before, he started every single game for Charlotte. Was one of only two players that started every single game and played in every single game. But this year, only 30, but comes in as an infielder that has played shortstop and also played other positions. So I wouldn't say that he's necessarily a utility guy. What I'm interested in seeing, Levi, is where exactly the Razorbacks put him. Is he going to be your shortstop? Because you lost Carson Brumbaugh in the transfer portal. Brumbaugh's gone. You're looking for a shortstop. Is Nolan Susan going to be there? Or do you end up maybe sliding this guy over to second, over to third? What are we doing here with the infield is the main question that you've got with Arkansas right now. And I can only think of one position that I feel is locked up, and that's first base, because unless something changes drastically.
1: That's Reese Robinette.
0: Yeah.
1: And I like Reese's consistency that he has. Again, he's one of those guys where not a lot of power until the end of the season where he started having stuff in the postseason, but he's one of those guys where he gives you tough, consistent at-bats. For what I'm looking for Dawson Bryce, I would assume he goes to third base and you move Souza to shortstop. I just think that's how you would go. So that would mean out of everything, second base is the mystery spot where everyone should be circling of, okay, what do you do there?
0: Connor Rutenbar.
1: The thing is, I'm not opposed to that.
0: He's going to play second and catcher. He's going to play two positions every inning because he can.
1: My thought process is, this might sound crazy, but I don't really know if Carter Rutenbar is a catcher anymore.
0: No, you might have a point because you moved him around. Look, you moved him around to multiple positions last year. You had him first base. You had him in the outfield.
1: Man, I'm surprised he didn't do play-by-play last year with how much moving around he did.
0: I think he played. He did DH in a game, didn't he? At some point, it feels like he either came in as a DH or did DH. I think Rutenbar, and the other thing with Rutenbar is he seems like the type of guy that will go wherever you ask him to go. So whatever position you need him to play, I don't think he's going to argue with Dave Van Horn and say, no, you recruited me as a catcher. This is what I am as a catcher. No, that's not the case with Rutenbar. I think Rutenbar is a guy that's like, all right, wherever you need me, coach, I'm there, I'm good.
1: I think the way we'll be able to tell if Rutenbar is going to just go straight back to catcher, it's the transfer portal. If we see DVH go out there and get a highly effective catcher somewhere, that'll tell us if Carter Rutenbar is back in the outfield or if he's in the infield. But, I mean, that's the great thing about the versatility with Rutenbar is it allows you a lot of flexibility when it comes to your lineup.
0: Now, the one thing about moving Souza back to shortstop, and again, I know that's his natural position.
1: Mm-hmm.
0: He played second so well last year. Do you want to jeopardize that? Do you want to spend? Do you want him to spend his time in the Cape Cod League? Working out at shortstop? Do you want to spend all fall with him working at shortstop, or do you just say, hey, he seems to be a natural fit at second, let's go out and get a shortstop in the portal?
1: I think you let him go back to shortstop because I think the only reason he didn't go back to second is because he was still hurt the majority of the year. Not like major injury hurt, but remember, he was still coming back from the previous arm injury that happened at the end of 2 years ago. And so because of still trying to figure out if he had that power or not, they slid him in at second. So I think especially in the off season, he finds his power again and he's able to truly go yard a lot more. I think that might be it. Is like if he showcases the power over in the Cape Cod leagues or in the off season in the fall, that would probably send him to shortstop. If he doesn't have the power, then maybe that's when you commit him to second.
0: Because
1: you need to have the power so that way you can launch that ball as shortstop to first base.
0: Well, and I like the way he played at second. I'm pretty sure he can make the transition back to shortstop and still be successful. If not, you bring in Dawson Bryce out of Charlotte, who has played both positions, and maybe he fits there as well. The last thing I think you really wanted, if you're Dave Van Horn, was to play Cam Kozel at shortstop. I'm not even certain you really wanted to play Carson Brumbaugh. And that is such an interesting situation to me.
1: That could easily have been a thing by necessity because of the Souza injury. That's the thing to think about is, all the stuff that happened with Brumbaugh may have not happened if Souza was healthy.
0: I kind of wonder if you didn't screw that one up and throw that kid to the wolves and do a lot of damage to his psyche, because I think that's the only reason he's leaving Arkansas is that for him it just wasn't a good experience, and I think the coaches probably told him that this year was going to be a struggle for him to get on the field. It had to be. And look, that happens sometimes. One thing we can't say is they didn't give him an opportunity. They gave him an opportunity. He didn't seize on the moment.
1: Mm-hmm.
0: Now, granted, 19 years old.
1: Yeah. But
0: 19 years old, away from home, like all those things start to add up. But regardless of whether or not they treated him right or not, you've got to win baseball games, and now you've got to go out and replace. You've got to go out and replace your shortstop because he wasn't going to be the guy.
1: But imagine, this could have been the biggest what if of what if Carson Brumbaugh just sat this year as a freshman. Like, what if he had just sat? You had Souza at shortstop if he was healthy, Kozel at second base, how it was originally intended. What if that just went off without a hitch, and then you just have Brumbaugh walk into this season as what would have been a redshirt freshman?
0: You would have felt more confident. You would have felt more confident about him.
1: Mm-hmm.
0: You would have felt at least like, hey, there's a lot of hope there. But, and
1: I mean, there would have been. I think there was also just that would have took the pressure off Nolan Souza to be a lot bigger this upcoming season for the next season, because with Souza, after what Camden was able to do at shortstop, and the expectations that have been on Souza ever since he's been at Arkansas, there's going to be a pretty high bar that everyone believes that Nolan Souza can hit in the upcoming season. And maybe that would be a lot more attainable in the even short-term and long-term if he had the full year at shortstop and maybe was able to be healthy.
0: No, I think that would have... I think you look at that situation... It turned out to be the mess that it is. You're getting Souza back. If he can play shortstop, you've got this kid coming in from Charlotte that's a third
1: third base.
0: Third base, Robinette at first, and
1: which I think it's funny.
0: It's probably it is probably a hell of a lot easier to replace a second baseman than it is a shortstop. At least it feels that way.
1: Which it's funny. You're going off 2 years in a row where you're bringing in a guy for third base that the previous year he was hurt, because that was the same thing with TJ Pompey from Texas Tech. I don't know if DVH just sees something in the injured guys. He's like, no, he was the true talent.
0: Well, I mean, this, like this kid that you're bringing in, this Dawson Bryce. You look at his year before,
1: and it's stellar.
0: Yeah, you look at the year before. You're like, okay, this is what he is when he's healthy. If we're getting him when he's healthy, we're getting a player that's going to play 53 games for us and start all 53. If he's not, well, he's still going to play 30 games and hit 306. So we can live with those results either way. We'll just have to have a really good backup.
1: Yeah, truly. You live with whatever results he gives you, because they're pretty stellar no matter what. I wonder if the way Bryce is able to perform, I wonder if he can be sort of like the big star of the upcoming team. Just kind of like how Charles Davalon was. He was basically a one and done for Arkansas. But whenever we go to the big players that you'll name off of that Omaha team, Charles Davalon will be the one you circle. I wonder
0: if Bryce might be able to be. He might be. It might be a Brett Iredale kind of situation, too. Because Iredale was a major player and was a one and done here. This is what Dawson Bryce might be. You bring him in, even if he only plays really well for 1 year. That's all you need. That's all you need him for. If it gets you back to Omaha,
1: yeah,
0: is that, hey, he was really good 1 year. If he gets you back to Omaha, then that one season was well worth having it. All right, coming up next, I want you to think long and hard about this question, because I want your responses at 479-587-9921, the High Impact Analytics text line. What are you driving in the Chevy Silverado? What?
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0: I think Corliss Williamson, everybody knew he was from Arkansas, the big nasty. 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
0: 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I am Eric G. Levi Peckinpah is here as well. And so are you at 479-587-9921. I couldn't ignore this. I couldn't ignore this today, but I needed to take it in a different direction. LeBron James did a recent interview with Time Magazine, and I think it was for the issue, the 100 Most Influential People in Sports, where you could probably put LeBron James will end up being like Michael Jordan. You could put them on the list every year until they die. And they ask him about being the GOAT, the greatest of all time. And he said, "I'm not taking nobody over me," which is your headline, right? But then he goes on to say, "But I think Mike will say the same thing. Rest his soul, Kobe would say the same thing. Magic will say the same thing. Bird will say the same thing. Shaq could say the same thing. The late, great Wilt, Kareem. I don't think none of us are going to take somebody else." And he's absolutely right. If you are in that discussion and you're worth your salt, Wilt, Bill Russell, who's won more championships than anyone, Michael, who went 6-0 in the NBA Finals, Shaq, you all should say that you are the greatest of all time. If you believe, I have no problem with LeBron James thinking he's the greatest of all time. I have no problem with Michael Jordan or Shaq thinking that they are the GOAT. But my question is this. It's not whether or not you think LeBron is better than Michael. He is. It's not whether or not you think Shaq is the greatest center of all time. He is? I tend to lean towards Kareem.
1: Yeah, go Kareem. Shaq's right there, though.
0: That's not the discussion. We've been through that discussion a million times, and it gets us nowhere. The question you have to ask yourself this morning is simple. What am I the GOAT of? What do I do better than anybody else that if a discussion was going to be had about this particular thing, I would say I wouldn't take anybody over me. I would not take anybody over me in this discussion because I know I am the best to have ever done this, whatever that is. But what would you consider yourself the GOAT of? Are you a mechanic? Are you a mechanic that works on high-end vehicles? Audis, Mercedes, BMWs, maybe the foreign sports cars. Maybe you get the opportunity to work on a Ferrari or a Lamborghini. Are you the GOAT of mechanics? Are you the GOAT of wiffle ball? Are you the GOAT of comic book collecting or card collecting? Like, what is the one thing in this world that you know, if the discussion came, the best in the world at blank is, you're it.
1: By the way, if you're a GOAT as a mechanic, call me. I'm going to need you.
0: Yeah.
1: We're going to need you.
0: Actually, if you're the GOAT of mechanic, Levi probably can't afford you.
1: Oh.
0: I'm the GOAT of... now, you may have a guy that says, I'm the GOAT of affordable mechanics. It's like, maybe I'm not the guy Claudio, who was world famous. Claudio's long gone now, but he was the guy that all the stars that bought the high-end sports cars in Los Angeles. So whether it was athletes, rock stars, whatever, he's the one that took care of them. Maybe you're not Claudio, but maybe you're the GOAT of affordable mechanics. Maybe you are the GOAT of refrigerator repair. Maybe you're the GOAT of driving a backhoe or landscaping, whatever. What are you the GOAT of? That's what I want to know this morning at 479-587-9921.
1: So, Eric.
0: And I couldn't, you're going first because I could not wait to ask this question to you. It's like, I want to know what Levi says. Nobody is better than me at this. What are you the GOAT of?
1: Being able to operate on 3 hours or less of sleep. if you need to...
0: You know what? Okay, so you would not take yourself over the guy that's on before us, Drake Toll, because he operates on less than 3 hours of sleep every single
1: night. Sorry, Drake. That's me.
0: To me, it's a goat. If we're doing the top five, I'm number one. You're number two.
1: When they call that number, they shove me out of bed and I go get that number. That's me.
0: I would argue when I was your age, I would rival you as the goat. I can't even remotely get there now. I went to bed early last night and still ended up getting up late. So that's how pathetic I am at that. So Levi is the goat of working on less than 3 hours sleep.
1: See, I go by
0: that's something to be proud of. You're the goat of that. Like Bill from Peeridge, he's the goat of texters.
1: Hey, that
0: Bill.
1: Yes,
0: if Bill from Peeridge is listening, he can consider himself the goat of texters. Not to dog on my 405 friend who texted in yesterday about whether or not the Speaker of the House was leading the legal team for Brendan Sorsby or not, and probably was. I don't know. Is the Speaker of the House a tech grad? Might want to double check
1: probably.
0: That. I would say I'm the goat of butchering the English language. I think when it comes to butchering the English language on radio, nobody butchers the English language better than I do. I feel like I am the goat of that.
1: I was going to say the goat of sports name mispronunciation.
0: Oh, I am pretty good at that too. I am real good at that because I hear things like Aldridge, LaMarcus Aldridge. for so long, I thought it was Ulrich because that's how I heard it. Like, I was not hearing the D pronounced when people would talk about it. And one of my producers kept telling me I was pronouncing Jose Canseco's name wrong for so long.
1: Really?
0: I'm like, no, it's this. No, you're saying it this way. I'm like, no, I'm saying it this way. So mispronounce. Yeah, I would say I'm either the goat of that or the goat of butchering the English language or the goat of mispronouncing sports names despite being a sports talk show host.
1: And don't worry.
0: Which is a bad thing to be the goat of.
1: Don't worry, I'm almost there with you because I thought it was TJ Pompey for like 3 months. Still sounds good.
0: You and everybody else in the SEC thought it was that. The only people that knew it was Pompey were Dave Van Horn and the people in Arkansas.
1: And then eventually when everyone was like, no, it's Pompey, I was like, oh. Really?
0: But Pompey sounds better, doesn't it?
1: Pompey sounds awesome.
0: I mean, because it reminds you of the volcano, right? Which, yeah. Okay, that's horrible, but...
1: But at the same time, it sounds better when it's Pompey, whenever he smacks a home run.
0: I am the goat of making inappropriate jokes. Jokes when it's not the time to make jokes. You sit next to me at a funeral, I'm going to make a joke. Especially if I know the person. Especially if I know the person, there's no way they've gone to heaven. I'm going to make a joke about that.
1: Well, I'm the goat of having a laugh that makes other people laugh.
0: Today's high impact analytic world, right? 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I am the goat of butchering copy when I don't pre-read. Coming up next here on 92.1.
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6: 92.1 The Ticket and the 92.1 The Ticket app. Levi, do you realize that we're all stupid? By the way, Levi Peckinpah, Eric G here. We're just all idiots.
7: Oh, I realized that about myself a long time ago.
6: Well, you know who's happy about that? Kirby Hocutt. He is the, you know who Kirby Hocutt is? You probably don't, do you?
7: Nope, that's why I'm stupid.
6: He is the athletic director at Texas Tech. Oh, I was about to say the University of Texas Tech, but Texas Tech University. He is the athletic director.
7: Oh, wait, let me change that. That's why I don't care about him, because he's from Texas Tech. Doesn't he have like some judge to go make friends with or something like that?
6: I'm sure he does. I'm sure there's a few palms that he has to grease sometime before noon today because of Brendan Sorsby, which he basically said in a very strongly worded statement yesterday that Texas Tech is going to play Brendan Sorsby, and he does not care what you or I or any of his colleagues think. He doesn't care. We paid $5 billion for this quarterback. We're going to play him. In fact, oh, this is great. This is so rich. In a statement, he has this quote. With great respect for my colleagues across college athletics, I wanted to offer a few facts that seem to be getting lost in the noise. He confirmed that Brendan Sorsby will miss the first two games of the season. Now, I, Levi, this is where I was stupid. I thought he was just suspended for two games and you could choose the two games. But apparently he's going to be out for the Abilene Christian game and the game against Oregon State. Still two games that Texas Tech should win without Brendan Sorsby. What happens after that will depend in no small part on how his recovery continues to progress. We are taking it one day at a time as he is. We are taking it one day at a time as he is. We'll evaluate recovery, compliance, and readiness to go. The Texas Tech was not a party to Brennan's lawsuit. We did not file. We did not fund. A young man was in treatment for a clinically diagnosed addiction, exercised his legal right to seek a remedy in court, and a judge agreed with him. Our role has been to support his recovery and not engineer his eligibility. There are lies. Then there are damn lies. Then there are statistics. These are all darn lies, Levi. Like every single one of these. Even if you didn't pay out of pocket with Brendan Sorsby, there's no doubt you probably steered him in the right direction for a lawyer. You also knew if this went to court, nobody in the state of Texas, nobody in Lubbock, and nobody that had any sort of ties

0: the Texas Tech was going to do anything but grant him the injunction. Spare me Kirby Hocutt. Spare me the righteous indignation of your gambling quarterback getting the opportunity to play college football and treating the rest of us as if we just didn't get it. And we're not being sympathetic enough because this kid has an addiction and he deserves a right like everyone else to put his mistakes in the past and continue on with his life and quit acting like the two-game punishment was harsh enough as it is. Quit acting like somehow you're in the right here, like you're doing the right thing as a university by allowing this kid to play. Because you very easily could have told your coach and your boosters, hey, I'm sorry about this, but the NCAA found this out. We're not going down this road. Oh, we've never won a national championship. We haven't really ever been all that significant on the national stage. We've had our moments under Mike Leach and Spike Dykes and I guess you could say Cliff Kingsbury now and then, but really we've never competed for anything meaningful. We've had our shot to compete for things meaningful, but never really done it. So, yeah, if this kid gives us an opportunity that we've never had, we're going to take it. I mean, honestly, had you just said that, had you just said, Brennan Sorsby gives us the best shot to win the national championship, that's why we're playing him, I would have had more respect for you doing that than writing this 5-6 paragraph letter that essentially just tells the people who disagree with you how idiotic they are and how much they don't understand the facts and that honestly you weren't behind it. This was all Brennan Sorsby's doing. Don't give us that crap. Not only do you insult us straight up, but you insult our intelligence by putting this out. So you really do think we're all that stupid. Seriously, just say, look, he gives us the best shot to win. The judge ruled in our favor. We don't have anything that we feel we need to apologize for. Get over it. That is less tone deaf than what this statement from Kirby Hocutt is. But apparently we're all just idiots. We're all just idiots that don't understand what's going on in this kid's life or what's going on in college athletics. It baffles me how public figures always put out these statements and go on the defensive instead of just owning what they're doing. When you own what you do, people respect it more. They may still disagree with you, and they're like, hey, this guy's kind of a jerk, but at least he's owning it. At least he's admitting what he's doing, even if he has no shame.
1: The old statement, you hate, but you will respect. And we still hate Texas Tech, and we still wouldn't respect them. This is getting old, where Texas Tech, they're trying to play themselves off as like, we're trying our best to help him. It's like, no, you're lying through your teeth. We all know it. The only thing you care about with Brennan Sorsby is winning. That's why you paid him like $6 million and you poached him from Cincinnati. That's the only thing you care about this kid for. Because once the contract's over with and he's done it at Tech, if he doesn't do any winning, you're going to throw away what he is and move on to the next guy.
0: And I'm sure that if you're in Lubbock, Texas, you absolutely love it. A good friend of mine is a Texas Tech alum, and he said yesterday Arkansas would do the same thing. Said, you're probably right. So at Oklahoma and every other school I could possibly think of, Texas, like, I don't know of any school that wouldn't have done the same thing right now, considering the current state of affairs in college football, because you've got a better than 99.9% chance of getting your temporary injunction against the NCAA. Even if you ultimately lose the case, you don't care about losing the case. You just care about having that kid on the field or on the court.
1: And once the season's done and over with, case doesn't matter anymore.
0: No, it doesn't. It doesn't matter if they take those championships away or take your money or fine you or whatever, because the damage is done. If you make the playoffs and run through the playoffs and win the national championship, nobody's going to say, well, they weren't the national champions, technically. we're all going to acknowledge you as the national champions.
1: And you may try to end up stripping it or whatever. It doesn't matter. The merch is already sold. The rings are already sent out. I assume then the number is already going to be put in the stadium that they won the national championship. So even if you strip it, it doesn't matter.
0: Yeah, even if you can't hang a banner, there will be reminders of it
1: everywhere
0: you go in Lubbock. And to add to this, Cody Campbell, their billionaire sugar daddy, is on his social media platforms calling out
1: everybody.
0: Yeah, mainly Kirby Smart in Georgia for their speeding problem. I'm sorry, but yes, Georgia has a problem with kids getting in cars and going fast. And Georgia did have a problem with somebody getting killed in an accident. And you're right, Kirby Hocutt. Your guy didn't commit murder. He didn't commit murder. He only basically calls into question the integrity of any game you're playing this year. It's not murder, but he is calling into question the integrity of the game. You're right about that. You're absolutely right about that. But Cody Campbell could have a little bit more class and dignity about himself. And I don't think anybody at Tech can really help themselves right now because they feel so picked on. Well, hey, if you don't sign a quarterback that has made tens of thousands of bets and has made over $90,000 and hasn't bet on his own school, nobody has a problem with you. People are probably rooting you on, but right now they look at you as somebody that skirted the system, somebody that has no morals, somebody that just basically told you our job's to win games. We don't care how we win them. And if you think you're better than us, take a long walk off a short pier.
1: Mm-hmm.
0: That's what Texas Tech did. Go ahead.
1: They're the rich kid at school that believes that if something happens that they're getting bullied. And it's like, no, you're the rich kid. You're the one that causes all the problems. Why are you acting the way you're acting? You're rich. You're just trying to find a way to flaunt it in anybody's face possible that you can get away with anything and there are no consequences that are going to come your way.
0: Well, and one thing that we've definitely learned over these last couple of weeks is the entire college football world will in fact be rooting against Texas Tech this year so they can go ahead and print up Red Raiders versus the world or Tech versus the world. They can go ahead and print those t-shirts up and act like they're martyrs. But what was really interesting yesterday, as of all places I didn't expect it to come up, was on the Paul Feinbaum show when he did an interview with Randy Levine. If you don't know who Randy Levine is the president of the New York Yankees. He's also on this committee that Donald Trump has put together to save college sports. I, like you, have no idea what Randy Levine knows about college sports. I think Randy Levine is just a longtime friend of Donald Trump. They're both New Yorkers. I'm 100% positive that Randy Levine probably donated to his campaign and did everything he could to help him get elected. And that's what happens in politics. You help someone get elected, it curries favors, they fit you in where they can, and this guy who's president of the New York Yankees and can't always seem to run his own club is going to go help us fix college sports. Well, the discussion of Cody Campbell came up yesterday, and it led to this exchange on the Paul Feinbaum show between Randy Levine and Paul Feinbaum.
2: Talking to Randy Levine, the president of the New York Yankees, and Randy, we had the commissioner of the SEC on Friday, and he certainly was very eloquent and deliberate in what he had to say, but he also mentioned the private equity part of it, and I know what you said, that you know they're not really a factor, but they were right behind the velvet rope at the Cantwell Cruz hearings. They were also sitting by Cody Campbell, who's a billionaire who, I don't know him, you probably do, seems to be pushing his weight around college athletics, has taken personal shots at the SEC, at the commissioner, at the University of Georgia. So in that environment, it isn't hard for me, and I live in the South, to understand why at least the SEC and the Big Ten as well are not comfortable with seeing Cody Campbell on the front row behind Ted Cruz, a senator who there are very strong ties and connections to, as well as Smash Capital.
3: Well, let me just talk about Cody Campbell, because he has worked tirelessly on this with me. I can tell you, because he's in all the meetings with me, he is not for mandatory pooling. He's made that clear to everybody. He is doing this when, you know, he could be doing a lot of other things. He's volunteering his time, and he's a team player. He is a team player. He is not involved with
2: Randy, with all due respect, it's hard to imagine him being a team player when he literally made accusations the other day about the Georgia football team arrest record. I mean, that's hardly conciliatory. Wow. I'm not telling you how to run your business, but I am telling you what goes on in this domain. And I don't know the man, but it's hard for me to have any faith in anything he does after some of the childish things he's put out on social media.
3: Well, I haven't seen that. All I can talk about,
2: happy to forward them,
3: you know,
2: to you,
3: is...
2: sir.
0: I love that. I'd be happy to forward it to you. I'm not going to say anything bad about Cody Campbell because the president likes Cody Campbell, and the president and Cody Campbell have probably been, you know, Cody's probably donated some stuff. Apparently, Cody was on the president's bad side for a while, but. Again, I get politics, so I don't, in a way, I don't fault Randy Levine for saying that. I mean, look, you got to put it up, but again, let's not act like Cody Campbell is on this committee for the benefit of college football. Cody Campbell's on this committee for the benefit of Texas Tech. And that's why he is there. That's why Tech wants him there, is he's there to help this university. Oh no, he really would like to see college football be. He would really like to see college football grow. No, he wouldn't. Don't give me that crap. He just wants what's best for his school, like we all do. Coming up next, get your phones out. It is time to set your calendar for the fall. We have the kickoff times for the race.
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0: The reason Ryan Silverfield is going to have an easier time changing the culture than what most people are giving him credit for is because you're starting over with a new team. 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
0: The Ticket and the 92.1 The Ticket app. Ah, yes. If you are wondering, we are 86, that's right, 86 days away from kickoff. The Razorbacks and Northern Alabama, or North Alabama. And yesterday, the time windows were released for the Arkansas schedule. So some of these times are set in stone. Other times are kind of a, could be this time, could be that time. But we know at least when Arkansas will be playing. So break out your phone and get your, pull up your calendar app. I'll give you a second to do that. Break out your phone, pull up your calendar app. All right, come on. Do that. Also, ask yourself this question. Because LeBron James, we talked about this at 640. What are you the GOAT of? LeBron James says he wouldn't take anybody else over him in the GOAT discussion. He also thinks that Mike would say the same thing, being Michael Jordan and Kobe Bryant and Shaq and a bunch of other great players would all think that they are the GOAT. So I just got to wondering, what are you the GOAT of? What do you think you do better than anybody else in the world? Tell us at 479-587-9921. What are you the GOAT of? LeBron James says he's the basketball GOAT. Michael Jordan says he's the basketball GOAT. Shaq thinks he is the GOAT. Okay, they can't all three obviously be the GOAT, but I'm glad they all think they're the GOAT. Okay, I'm glad that all three of them have that. Now, what do you think you're the GOAT of? What do you do better than anybody else in the world?
1: Also, let us know if you have a pasture for all these goats, please.
0: Yes. I would also like to know what you think you're really good at that your wife would completely disagree with you on.
1: that's the good one.
0: I'm the greatest shower singer ever. Well, I don't know. Your wife says opposite. But what are you the goat of? We're all the goat at something. Something we are the goat of. Even if it's not positive, like for me, it's butchering the English language and mispronouncing names. Forgetting names. I'm the goat of forgetting names. So I'm the goat of three things. None of them are good, but I am the goat at something. Levi thinks he's the goat of getting by on less than 3 hours sleep. You might be able to challenge him on that. You might be the goat of cops. You might be the goat of firemen. You might be the goat of retail clerks. It doesn't matter, but what do you do better than anybody else? You might be the best gardener in Northwest Arkansas. You might have the goat of lawns. You might be the goat of lawnmowers and just being able to take care of your lawns. What are you the goat of?
1: By the way, if you're the goat of gardening, please let me know what crops you got ready to go because I'm trying to work on a budget.
0: So while you're thinking about that, pull out your calendar app and get ready because here's when the Arkansas Razorbacks are going to play. If you didn't know, on September 5th, it is a 3:15 kickoff against North Alabama, which I like. I'm glad that the first game out of the box isn't an 11 o'clock start because that isn't any fun when the first game's an 11 o'clock start. So that North Alabama game, 3:15, we'll take it. Utah, yeah, it's still kicking off at 9:15. 8:15 local time there, 9:15 our time, central time. The Georgia game still kicking off at 11. Nah, that didn't change. But the Tulsa game, that is 7 p.m. That is a 7 p.m. kickoff, which means it will be on ESPN Plus. I'm good with that. I like the 7. I like the 7. It works out a lot better for me than it does for you. Why are you moaning and groaning on the 7 o'clock kick? That's prime time, Levi. Why are you moaning and groaning on the 7 o'clock kickoff?
1: I like 2 p.m. kickoffs. Those are my favorite kickoffs.
0: Okay, why? Why do you like the 2 p.m. kickoff?
1: Because that means I can actually, after having to work the day, actually get some sleep at night. Not in my day at 1 o'clock at night.
0: You mean 1 o'clock in the morning?
1: Or in the morning. Well, whatever. You know what I mean.
0: Well, 7 o'clock, the game is probably going to be over about 11. Means the post game will probably happen around midnight or so, 12:30. That's college football. I'm all for the 7 o'clock kickoff. Now, the A&M game is flexed. It can happen at 2:30 or 7 o'clock in College Station. The Tennessee game is the same way. The Vanderbilt game, also 2:30 or 7. And Missouri flexed at 2:30 or 7. But you know that those are going to be later games more in the afternoon. Auburn game on the road, that will happen at either 11 or noon on the kickoff. South Carolina's at 2:30 or 7. The Texas game's interesting. It's only in the afternoon window, which means it will happen at 2:30 or 3:30 our time. And then the LSU game, unfortunately, on Thanksgiving weekend, also in the early window at 11 a.m. or noon. I'm not real thrilled about that game being at 11 a.m. I don't like the last game of the year being at 11 a.m. or noon. I would prefer noon to 11 a.m., but that is one I'd prefer to have that 2:30 to 7 o'clock flex time because what happens if that game determines whether or not LSU goes to the playoffs? You really want to play that at noon? And what happens if Arkansas is good? What happens if both Arkansas and LSU are good? You really want to shove that at 11 o'clock or noon? But again, it's the last game of the year. I guess you have to make these decisions. And you just shoved it in your early window. Congratulations. And that may be more about LSU than it is Arkansas, but Arkansas has 1, 2, 3 games that are in that early window that could kick off at 11 o'clock or noon, being the Georgia game, the Auburn game, and the LSU game. Those three games are in the early window. Everything else is either flexed or at a reasonable starting time.
1: I'm one of those at this point where with timing, because again, there's certain times that we all like and dislike. I'm to the point where I don't care that much on the times because things are going to happen again. There's the night times I dislike, but we have to play all these games at some point. And so it's just one of those where you just have to eat the bullet if it's bad games. Again, the big one will be the Utah leading into Georgia, how that's going to end up cutting basically a day of rest for Arkansas. But it's one of those things where it is what it is. And everything else seems pretty reasonable whenever it comes to at times. I understand that some people do not like those morning matchups, but whenever Arkansas is in the state that it is, you have to eat the morning matchups.
0: Well, everybody gets the morning matchups. It's not like it's just sequestered to losing teams. That was one of the biggest farces I saw on social media. Well, losers don't play in the morning. I'm like, look, winners play in the morning. Everybody else is playing in the morning. Well, losers play in the morning. Well, who are they playing in that morning? Especially that first game. It's Georgia.
1: Yeah.
0: Okay, so this is all Arkansas's fault. That game is at 11 o'clock. Georgia's participating in it, too. If Georgia is the premier school right now in the SEC, wouldn't you think the SEC would want them in prime time?
1: Right.
0: So they could show them off, especially if they're going to go out and punk Arkansas?
1: Plus, if you look from a different perspective, other conferences see 11 o'clock as the actual primetime slot. Like in the Big 12, they consider 11 o'clock. That means congratulations, you got the big slot of the day because you're early in the morning. So there's a lot of places that believe that actually the 11 o'clock might be one of the best spots in college football.
0: Well, in a way, I think players and coaches love it. Whether they'll say it or not, players and coaches like it a lot better than the fans do. Because the fans, you have to look at it, like especially in a place like Arkansas, where people are going to be coming from all over the state to see the game. Like if you've got a kid that plays football on Friday night and they play in the central part of the state, it's not like you can take Friday afternoon, drive up to NWA, stay in your hotel, then get up early that morning and then just take a short trip down to Razorback Stadium. It's not like you can do that. You have to get up early that morning and make the trek, or you just have to give up your tickets to somebody else and hopefully they'll use them. For players and coaches, they like getting up early and getting it over with, so to speak. Like they want to play now. They don't like the anticipation. Every player I've ever talked to does not like the anticipation of waiting around all day for a nighttime kickoff. That drives them absolutely nuts. However, every one of them that I've talked to, like especially if they've played on Monday Night Football or coached in Monday Night Football, they love the juice that a primetime game brings. They love the idea of it feeling like a big-time bowl game or a big-time atmosphere, or the fact that fans have had the opportunity to tailgate all day and it is the main event that night. Like, they feel like they've been set aside as the biggest thing in sports for that particular day, especially the Monday Night Football ones, which I thought was interesting because it was an interesting contradiction of, oh, yeah, we want the early kickoff time as much as possible. We don't want to sit around the hotel. We don't want to be thinking about the game all day. We just want to go play. But it's like, well, but if you're on Monday night, it's different. If you're on Monday night, they love the atmosphere of Monday night. What they hate about Monday night is, especially if you play on the road, it's getting on that plane and you don't get back until about 3-4 the next morning. And a lot of times, especially for NFL coaches, because you've lost today, you don't even go home. You just roll right into the office and begin your work. You start it on the plane, then you roll into the office and continue it.
1: Mm-hmm.
0: You just don't go home. You don't go home that day, but I guess that's the sacrifice you make. I think of it more as a fan thing, and just having to get up that early and not being able to roll into your Saturday or ease into your Saturday, which is the way I like.
1: Yeah, it's
0: now.
1: Nice.
0: Now, if it's a road game, I don't care. You want to play that Auburn game at 11 o'clock, that's fine. I'm not going to be at that game. I will be in my home, in my pajamas, eating breakfast while watching that game. I'm fine. It doesn't inconvenience me. It's the home games where I'm like, man, I'd really like to watch College Game Day. I'd really like to watch SEC Nation. I'd really like to.
1: Eric, I just imagine you like on the away games. It's how you imagine like the typical person of in the morning. It's you've got the white beater on. You've got the pajama shorts, the little slippers, the cup of coffee in your hands, newspaper in one. The like 5 o'clock shadow going on, and you're just like barely waking up.
0: You're right about everything but the newspaper. I have everything but the newspaper.
1: Okay, so it's
0: the
1: phone at this point.
0: Yeah, or the computer. Actually, most likely it's the laptop that I have out versus the phone. I still prefer my laptop to the phone.
1: Really?
0: Yeah, I still do. There's something. I don't know. I mean, I've got a pretty big laptop, so. I think there's something about having the bigger screen. Granted, my eyes are bad, but there's still something more comforting to me about looking on the laptop, looking for information on the laptop versus your phone. Not sure why. Don't know why that is. I doubt anybody else feels that way. But certainly, yeah, you're pretty close. You're pretty spot on. There's definitely coffee there.
1: Mm-hmm.
0: And by that time, I'm on my second or third. If it's an 11 o'clock game, I'm on my second or third cup at that point. I try and shower. I try and get up and shower before a game, because if I don't, I feel lazy. Like, I feel like I'm just not into it as much. So I try and get up, try and shower, make it to the TV by 9 so I can see at least, you know, a couple of hours of College Game Day. Because without College Game Day, to me, Saturday's just not Saturday. It's like, I need that in my life. I need that show. I need that show like a heroin addict needs smack. And when I don't get it, I feel like I feel discombobulated. I feel like I don't know what's going on in the world of college football, even if I get to the stadium early enough to watch it on my computer. It's not the same as watching it in your home, because I don't feel like I'm paying as much attention to it, and I'm trying to be as informed as I can. No, I need to be sitting in the easy chair watching that.
1: So, Eric,
0: for it to feel like a complete day.
1: Just for your guess, if it was a 11 a.m. game, and say I wasn't needed at the stadium, and it's an away game, or it's an away game, what time am I waking up?
0: Oh, I think you're waking up at 10.
1: 59. Right before the game. It's like, Levi, are you watching? Yeah, I'm right there. I'm right there. I'll be there in a second. Turns back over. Let me turn it up a little bit. I'll wake up.
0: Yeah. Yeah. 11 o'clock. Oh, crap. You know what? I'll get there. No, I still have to get up early because it is game day, and I want to be alert for the games. But just looking at these kickoff times and the way that the schedule set up for Arkansas, I guess the one, look, obviously people are still mad about, or at least Hunter Yurecek is upset about the time that the Georgia game starts, that 11 o'clock after the 9 o'clock start. The 9 o'clock start in Utah does not bother me all that much. You're in prime time, for crying out loud. There's really nothing to complain about that. The 11 o'clock game with Georgia, all right, that's a fair complaint. And then I think the 11 o'clock game with LSU. Because I just feel like if that is going to be a rivalry game, then it really does need to be a little bit later on. But the Missouri game, I would love for that Missouri game to end up at 7 o'clock on Halloween night.
1: That would be fun.
0: I would love for that game, and I would love for it to be a meaningful game for Arkansas. Like, maybe you're wrapping up a bowl berth at that point, or you're knocking Missouri out of the playoffs. Just something meaningful at 7 o'clock that night that says, yes, this is a rivalry, this is special, and that's why we put it here in primetime. Coming up next, it's the Thursday 3 count. What do you have this week, Levi?
1: Who's the real benefactor?
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0: 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It's grills firing up before the sun rises. That first cold one in your hand. Celebrations on Dixon Street. And the feeling that this year might be different. New coach, new edge, new energy. From the tailgates to the hog walk, this is what we've been waiting for all year. And we've got you covered every snap, every hit, every touchdown. Stream it live on the Ticket app because this isn't just Razorback football, it's religion. And we are your church. NWA's home for the Razorbacks is 92.1 The Ticket and the Ticket app. From the Apple App Store and Google Play Store, the 92.1 The Ticket app.
4: 92.1 The Ticket and the 92.1 The Ticket app with Levi Peckinpah. I am Eric G. And of course, you at 479-587-9921. We want to know, what are you the GOAT of? LeBron James says he is the GOAT of basketball. So what are you the GOAT of? What do you do better than anyone else in the world? Now, Levi Peckinpah thinks it's working on 3 hours of sleep, or less than 3 hours of sleep. That's what he thinks he's the GOAT of. I honestly think he's the GOAT of wrestling information. And here he is with the Thursday 3 count.
5: And speaking of GOATs, we're talking about the GOAT of merchandising for the world of wrestling, and it's Danhausen.
4: Oh, yeah, it is, baby.
5: I mean, that man moves merch like nobody else. And by the end of the NBA Finals, he might be the king of New York. So for any...
4: Wait. I thought he cursed the Knicks. I thought he went on TV prior to WrestleMania with Stephen A. Smith and a couple of other people and cursed the Knicks.
5: He did. But here's the thing. There's only one way to break the curse. Do you know how to do that?
4: You gotta win?
5: No. You pay Danhausen. Legit, you pay him money. So what?
4: That's a great gimmick.
5: That is a wonderful gimmick.
4: I wish I had that gimmick. And hey, I am going to curse your team. If you want them to win, pay me, and then the curse is broken.
5: For a great example, see CM Punk and Danhausen videos where every time they're with each other, I think it's also because of there's an apparent just like quote unquote like bit between them that CM Punk is paying Danhausen for like either some type of naming rights or something. But every time CM Punk sees Danhausen, he pays him like $20. But
4: you want to keep the curse off?
5: Yeah. Pretty much to make sure nothing happens. He's like, all right, let me get my wallet out.
4: I'm working on my Danhausen impersonation. You want to keep the curse off?
5: You are cursed.
4: But so evil. Yes or not?
5: But Danhausen, I would say like a little while after he put a curse on the New York Knicks, ended up uncursing that because he got paid by New York Knicks fans. The Knicks have only lost one game ever since the Knicks were uncursed. So I'm not saying that the Danhausen curse is real, but we're getting pretty close.
4: I'm going to say that the Danhausen curse is real. Ever since he got paid his money, they've only lost one game, and they're 48 minutes away from winning the championship. I'm going to say it is real, and when New York throws them a parade down the Canyon of Heroes, Dan Housen should be on it in the parade and should get to speak at the parade.
5: So
4: should get to speak when they go up the stairs and are on the podium.
5: Just he's at the podium. You just see Dan Housen walk up the stage in a New York Knicks jersey. It's like, hey, Dan Housen,
6: you are cursed.
5: Make sure you pay me more money next time or you will be cursed. By the way, I want to give a congratulations to Dan Housen because a couple of years ago, he was wallowing on the AEW roster. He wasn't even on television. He was doing the independent scene because AEW wasn't booking him. Ends up getting out of his contract, just letting it expire, going to WWE, and he's not even wrestling that much. He's just being that entertaining to where he can pop up on everybody's television, continue to showcase why he's a good character, because he's basically just, he's a Saturday morning cartoon villain cranked up to the nines, and it works.
4: It's he's a combination of Dr. Doofenshmirtz and from Phineas and Ferb.
5: And Skeletor.
4: Yeah, I would think that's a good combination because of the voice.
5: But yeah.
4: Remember!
5: Because whenever I imagine Dan Housen, I just imagine the Skeletor voice.
4: Gloves are just shoes for your hand until we meet again.
5: But congratulations to Dan Housen because, man, you're making so much money.
4: I love him. One of the guys I worked with at my last place was a huge Dan Housen fan. Met him at WrestleMania during one of the, I guess, like
5: meet all the greets.
4: All the meet and greets they had. He was there with AEW or an independent, and I mean, he absolutely loved his act. Was a huge fan. Was on that bandwagon while he was in AEW and thought he was going to be a star, and now here he is at WWE, and I'm happy for my friend because he got to see Dan Housen grow like a band. Like, he was the one that went out and bought their album when it was on an independent label, and now they're on the major label selling out arenas, and he was there the entire time, so he's reveling in it.
5: Congratulations to him. That's awesome. We're also going to stick in WWE because there's a lot of rumors regarding one Chick Magnet Punk, or as they call him, CM Punk. And throughout some of the rumors, Fightful Select, and that's one of the big main places that gets news stories. Nobody amongst the dozens of people Fightful has spoken to have heard that CM Punk wants out of his WWE contract, and no talent that they've heard from believes he's been asked to take a pay cut. And also, one source has been told that he has a story coming up soon with new merch, as well as dates planned for the summer. But on the other side, on the AEW CM Punk side, via Fightful, there's also belief that within AEW, CM Punk will rebuild the bridge with the company, even if he doesn't ever wrestle with them ever again. It's one of those never say never type of coincidences. Because right now CM Punk's not on the screen, so there's the amount of speculation from bad sources, it's been rampant. But I mean, at least it shows you that CM Punk is most likely still with WWE, but that AEW bridge might eventually get mended.
4: Well, I would like to see him. I'd like to see him go over to AEW and be a star there. I've never really felt like WWE has treated him all that well. There are times he should have been put over and wasn't. It took him almost 20 years, more than 20 years, to really get his moment at WrestleMania, when he was one of the most popular. He was one of the most popular wrestlers they have had in the last 25, 30 years. And it just felt like every time it came to WrestleMania, he wasn't there or he was shoved off to the side. And it took him like till late in his career to get on that big stage. They treat him like crap.
5: Do you want me to tell you my hot take about CM Punk?
4: Go ahead.
5: I've always thought he wanted to be a corporate stooge. He wanted to be a corporate man. He wanted to be the guy that they leaned on. But because they never did, that's why he became the Punk. That's why he became the voices of the voiceless, is because he was never the guy. He's always wanted to be the guy. He's wanted to be the guy to sell out WrestleMania, had all the merch. He wanted to be the guy that either Vince or Triple H would call to. And when they never did, that's part of the reason why everything blew up. He's always wanted to be the stooge, and he never got to. But he went to AEW, and that revitalized his career. So CM Punk and WWE, you have to thank AEW, because if he didn't go over there and basically blow everything up, you don't get CM Punk in WWE. But him going back to AEW, if it's to wrestle, it's going to be one of the greatest storylines ever, because he could probably come back as one of the biggest heels in company history, because he technically still has the real world title. He never lost his world championship that he won at AEW, so I assume that belt is lingering somewhere.
4: All right, wrap it up for us, Levi.
5: My last one is for AEW Forbidden Door. One of the biggest matches possible has been made. Kenny Omega, the best bout machine, one of the best wrestlers ever, will be going up against this generation's best technical wrestler in New Japan's Zack Sabre Jr. And of course, Forbidden Door, it's a cross-company promotional event, so you get basically two of the best wrestlers ever duking it out at Forbidden Door. Yay, my $50 is going to be going so well to AEW. I love it, because Zack Sabre Jr. is one of the best wrestlers New Japan has to offer, and Kenny Omega is just the best. So, yay.
4: That is the Thursday 3 count, which that is where Levi is the GOAT. What are you the GOAT of? What are you the GOAT of? LeBron James says he's the basketball GOAT. What are you the GOAT of? 479-587-9921. That's 479-587-9921. Hit us up on the High Impact Analytics text line. Coming up next,
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4: 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I am Eric G. And you at 47.

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1: That would be my one knock on me, I think, as for my GOAT candidacy.
2: So when you plan a trip, how exactly do you go about planning it? Like, what is the first step, second step, third step?
1: First step is thinking of where we want to go, and I present my fiance with many options, some of which already include an idea of places we could go and things we could do. Sometimes I have been known to plan to half plan like three trips and then be like, which one do you want to go on? And then it's figuring out when to go, how to get there, where to stay, and then listing out all the possible places to see and things to do and figuring out which ones we care about and what day we want to do them.
2: Awesome. So you guys don't go on a trip and hang out and like lay around the beach and just relax. There's always some sort of sightseeing to be a part of, some sort of museum or learning experience, right?
1: For sure. We are adventure people. We're not big lay on the beach people. We did it once for a weekend and Corey got very sunburned on day one and it was tough.
2: So I'm also guessing you're avid hike. I mean, I know you run. Are you an avid hiker?
1: Yeah, I want to do it more locally, but that's actually what we're doing this summer. We're going to go to Montana and we're going to go to Glacier National Park and do a bunch of hiking, which it's been a while since we got to do that. So I'm excited about it.
2: Oh, that's actually sounds like a really fun trip. So there we are, Christina Long, the goat of vacation planning, and her fiance are going to head out to Montana and do some hiking this summer. That's cool. Well, I'm happy for you. All right.
1: Yeah.
2: So you're the goat of that. Levi is the goat of working on less than 3 hours of sleep, and I am the goat of mispronouncing name and bad English. So these are the things that we are the goat of. And Brennan Sorsby is the goat of gambling on his own team. Christina, just what do you think? As far as the ruling on this goes, I don't think any of us can be surprised. But what do you think is the ultimate blowback from him, from Brennan Sorsby and Texas Tech getting this injunction?
1: Well, I think it was a big surprise, first of all. I don't think, you know, I listen to a lot of kind of national college football stuff, and everybody, you know, none of them were sort of counting on it as a sure bet, but nobody was really seriously talking about the idea that this might be the outcome. Everybody kind of thought, you know, everybody knew it was possible, but everybody just kind of thought, you know, this is kind of the one most clear-cut rule across all of sports. Like, it's kind of the one thing that everyone knows you can't do. And so it was really, really surprising when that came out. And I think it's been interesting. Not often do we see people and college sports fans, and of course there are some people, particularly, you know, even obviously some Texas Tech fans, but even some other people, I think, that don't feel this is maybe as big a deal as it is or as most people do. But I think it feels pretty almost unanimous among the public that this is not good, or that this is not the outcome that they wanted to see. And I think that's been really interesting because I feel like, you know, we got a little taste of it sort of during basketball season. It felt like most people were, when the Charles Bediako thing was happening and you started having the debate about pro players and college and things like that, it felt like that was something where a lot of people were pretty united on thinking this is, you know, a line we draw in our college sports fandom. And it feels kind of similar here. I think this is more so. This is a stronger response, I think. But, you know, I think it's been very interesting to kind of listen to how people talk about it, to see how people respond to it. Because it is, I mean, really, really surprising. Like it was a shock when it came out to me anyway.
2: Do you think, or how much would Arkansas benefit, or should Arkansas, I don't even know what the question here is, but how would it look for Arkansas to join the course along with Nebraska and Georgia saying that they will not play Texas Tech in any sports?
1: I mean, there's a few of those where it's like, okay, what, you know, what is that really doing from schools like that? I mean, the biggest thing, the biggest impact that has is probably football. But basketball, I mean, with programs like Arkansas and Texas Tech who are, you know, really up right now, you know, that would be something. But I don't know. I guess I don't know how much impact that has.

0: as unless everybody does it, and I don't think everybody's going to do it. You know, that's one of those things that you really need the strength in numbers for that to really have anything. You know, it's like any sort of boycott sort of thing. If two people do it, it's not really having an impact on anybody, you know. So I think, you know, I think for Arkansas, you see them, you know, you've seen them play in football in the bowl game recently. I honestly have a terrible memory, so I don't know the last time they played in basketball. Was it recent? Probably.
1: It was
0: they
1: this year.
0: Last year, didn't they?
1: Yeah, played
0: Dallas,
1: this year.
0: Yeah. Yeah. So, and I don't know if they're on the schedule in the future. I'm sure they are. If there's probably a return trip there, but I mean, and then in other sports, you know, do you not invite Texas Tech to like your track meets? I don't know. Do you not, you know, Texas Tech's good at track, so they show up. They come up often, but yeah, I mean, I don't know. I that's one of the responses that I just don't really know what sort of impact that has, especially out of conference, if not everybody is kind of on the same page about it. And it doesn't seem like that many schools are kind of jumping on that, or maybe more will, maybe that more other schools are just taking time to consider it and trying to feel it out. But I just don't know how much of an impact, you know, Arkansas saying we won't play you is really going to have.
1: Talking with Christina Long from Whole Hog Sports here on 92.1 The Ticket and the 92.1 The Ticket app. Christina is the goat of vacation planning. That's what she's the goat of. So we're trying to find out what you are the goat of today here on 92.1 The Ticket. So, Christina, at this point, the college football playoff is not governed by the NCAA. What would it say if the college football playoff decided to tell Texas Tech they couldn't participate this year if they play Brendan Sorsby?
0: So that's been something that I've heard kind of thrown around, and I don't really know what the, you know, would Texas Tech be able to sue them? Like, would we end up in a similar sort of situation? I really don't know what that would look like, because that's, I would imagine if they can sue them over it, they would, because I don't think that's something that you take lying down. I think, you know, that would be one of the kind of nuclear options. I think one thing that Texas Tech Athletic Director Kirby Hocutt sort of tried to say yesterday, he put out a long statement, and I think one thing that some of the Texas Tech camp have tried to, you know, emphasize is, you know, I think maybe his lawyer came out yesterday or somebody came out and said, you know, hey, there's no guarantee. He's suspended for those first two games. We're not saying we're for sure going to play him in that third game, like, you know, whatever, which I don't know how much anybody super believes that. But I think right now it's difficult to, and somebody I was listening to made this point about, you know, it's difficult to preemptively punish Texas A&M for something that they might do in playing him. Obviously, everyone is pretty, you know, the consensus is they will. Why wouldn't they? But it's difficult to, I guess you could threaten it. Like, you would make the threat. But I don't think, you know, here in July or June or July, you could say, you know, by the way, Texas Tech, whatever happens, you're not getting in. I think you could threaten that if you really wanted to. But, I mean, that would be a significant impact. I mean, that's, Texas Tech is one of these programs on the rise, thanks to all the money that they've gotten. And yeah, that would certainly be a big deal and something that was pretty unprecedented, I think, especially in the playoff era, which isn't that long in terms of the history of college football.
1: Well, and I asked this to John Neighbors earlier this week. You're Texas Tech, you're fighting so hard to keep Brendan Sorsby. How much of that has to do with the reported $5, $6 million you're spending on him versus how much of this has to do with the fact that he gives you the best opportunity to win this season?
0: Well, it's both, because you're paying him that much money because you think he gives you a really good opportunity to win. Now, whether or not that's real, I mean, we'll see. I saw some tweets yesterday about, you know, this is a lot for a guy that's like 75% accurate or something, which is tough. But I think, you know, I think if you're Texas Tech, you certainly put a lot of literal money into this, and also you've kind of staked your season on this guy that you went out and got out of the portal, and you know you're definitely going to try to make that happen. I think I would be interested to see, you know, since we don't get to see these contracts often, these revenue share contracts or any of these NIL deals, I'd be interested if there's anything in there where if he had lost, if he had been deemed ineligible, would they have still owed him all of it? You know, I'd be interested what sort of measures are in his contract or any player contract about that. You know, is it the kind of thing where, like, firing a coach for cause, if the NCAA deems you ineligible, is that like the NCAA firing you for cause? Are you not owed a certain amount? I don't know, because we never get to see these things. So It's possible that even if he hadn't been able to play, that they wouldn't have owed him all of that big sum of money. I'm sure it wouldn't have been, you know, totally free, especially since they've made a big show of wanting to support him as he's, you know, dealing with gambling addiction, which is certainly serious. But so I don't know. I it's hard when you don't have a lot of examples of this kind of thing.
1: Christina Long from Whole Hog Sports with us here on 92.1 The Ticket and the 92.1 The Ticket app. I know this is an extremely hypothetical question, but how do you think Arkansas would have handled this situation?
0: Oh, man, that crossed my mind. It's hard to know because there's so many different scenarios that could be, you know, what player is it? How bad was the gambling? How, you know, whatever. And I think there's kind of levels to an issue like this. You know, I don't know. And I think it's a hard thing to make a judgment on. I think it depends a lot on your coaches. The other thing is, you know, Texas Tech and Kirby Hoka, I think their athletic director said this in his statement, maybe, or pointed this out, you know, Texas Tech did not fund this lawsuit, you know, did not fund this effort. They didn't provide lawyers. It wasn't Texas Tech suing. So he was kind of basically like, hey, we're just the school that has the guy, and we're trying to support him as he deals with this issue. So, you know, from a certain point of view, Texas Tech hasn't like been involved necessarily, which is like another thing that they're kind of trying to bend and express. But at the same time, like, they wanted this to happen. They wanted their quarterback back, and they're probably going to play him now that they can. So I don't know. I think it's hard to say. I think it depends on the coaching staff. I think it depends on the administration. And I think, you know, I think there are some administrations out there, and maybe some coaches out there that would handle this differently. I don't have the sort of pessimistic view that everybody would do it this way. At least I hope not. But it's hard to know. I mean, that's one of the things that I think people have pointed out as, you know, administrators and people have kind of freaked out over this. Is, hey, what would you be doing if this was one of your players? Would you be doing the same thing? And I think a lot of people would like to say no, but is that true? I don't know.
1: Well, and I think Christina, I mean, first of all, anybody that thinks college sports is dead because of this is nuts. College football will never die. We're going to go back to it. I think we've all kind of accepted that. At some point, college sports has always been—it's been corrupt on some level, and this is just a new level of corruption. What is it specifically that you think about college sports that, no matter what we do to it, no matter how much damage is caused from within, keeps us as fans coming back to this game?
0: Yeah, that's an existential question that I think people have been having in this kind of era. I think for me, it's the actual just fun of a college football Saturday. I think ultimately people get tired of needing to be a lawyer or have a business degree to follow college sports. And I think that kind of starts to melt away a little bit when you get to actually just be there on a Saturday or watch on a Saturday. And I think, you know, I think that is ultimately the experience that for me keeps me from sort of falling into the exhaustion of the news cycle and things like that. Even as somebody who enjoys keeping up with the business and legal side of things and has enjoyed learning about that, it still sucks sometimes. And I think what kind of keeps us coming back is, and to me, as somebody who isn't a huge consumer of the NFL, is just like the chaos and fun and weirdness. Ultimately, like, some of the weird stories are why we love it. Sometimes it's weird controversies and weird scandals and things like that that are crazy, but we also kind of, we love to follow it. We love the drama. We love the gossip. And I think, you know, all sports, I think, have that to an extent, but I think in college you just get such an odd, there's so many different sort of parts of the country and different cultures involved, you know, and I think it's just a really unique sort of sports environment. It's not something you have anywhere else in the world, in terms of, you know, sports at the collegiate level. I don't know. I try to kind of hold on to the fun part and the fun that you get to have during the season, the football season specifically, whenever I'm like, God, I don't want to follow this Senate hearing, you know?
1: Well, you're like me. I mean, I'm glad you found that earlier, and I think you're like a lot of fans. I mean, I try and do my best of, you know, to tell people when you have a Senate hearing or you have a ruling, you know, why this is important. How does this affect you as a fan? And the fact of the matter is, Christina, what fans really care about are the games and their schools, and can their school win, or can their school win? And the thing that Texas Tech fans are loving the most about this situation is it's us against the world right now. And I think every fan base loves that, us against the world. And I also think you hit the nail on the head with Saturdays. I mean, what else am I going to do with my Saturdays? I mean, I just can't imagine a Saturday without college football, without fans, without cheer, you know, without student sections and spirit groups and all the fun, crazy traditions that we have. I mean, no matter what happens to this sport, okay, pay players, don't pay players, gamble, don't gamble, whatever. That kind of stuff you just cannot kill. And that's what will always keep college sports alive. And I don't, maybe you're different, Christina, but can you ever see a moment where fans just quit rooting for their school or quit coming to games and quit taking part in tailgating? Because I can't.
0: I think it's possible. I don't ever see it, especially in college football, sort of dying. I mean, college football is immensely popular. A point that I hear made a lot is, you know, people talk about, oh, the sport is, you know, like we've been talking about, people say the sport is dying. It's definitely not. It's as popular or more than it's ever been. So I don't see that happening. I think the attendance thing is an interesting question, because that's kind of been something that sports everywhere have been kind of battling, is people who are content to watch from home rather than trying to pay and spend the time and the money to go to games. I think the longer the season is, especially, you know, with the expanded playoff, that can get kind of tough in terms of attending and keeping up. But I don't think you're ever going to see a time that college football, certainly not in our lifetimes, that college football is unpopular. I think it's possible it could see decline. I think people could get there's a breaking point people could reach with getting fed up with kind of the systems and the way things are going. But I don't think, I think particularly at the highest level, some of those big, big brands, those big, big schools, I don't see those slowing down anytime soon.
1: Well, and Christina, this is leading to this question, which I want to ask you about. It's more of a bigger general sports question. We talked earlier this week, maybe I've talked to you about this, Blue Dot Fever, which artists are suffering from. Because people have finally got outraged about concert ticket prices. It's like, oh my God, that band's too much. Or, okay, I want to go see this band, but I've seen them three or four times. Or this artist, I've seen them three or four times. This one I haven't seen at all, so I'm going to pick one over the other. And we're having artists cancel left and right. Sports never suffers from Blue Dot Fever. You can raise the ticket prices. People were talking about spending $7,000 to go to game three of the NBA Finals. Working class stiffs were finding a way to get into that game if they were longtime Knicks fans, willing to pay a mortgage or two months worth of mortgages just to go to these tickets. What do you think it is about sports that no matter what people try and do to it, you know, especially if they try and price us out, we still find ways to watch, we still find ways to want to be there?
0: Unknown. I think it's the chance to see something that you've not seen before, the chance to see something that's really special, even if it's a kind of run-of-the-mill sort of game, the chance to see something you don't get to see every day, you don't know what's going to happen in terms of the win or the loss or just literally how it's going to play out. I mean, that's one thing Matt Jones and I talk about with baseball all the time is like, baseball, especially at the college level, you never know. You're always going to see something new, I feel like, every weekend or almost every time you go, you're going to see something you haven't seen before. And that's one of the funs of baseball specifically. But yeah, I mean, I think it's that. I think it's different. It's the same reason we go. I also think it's kind of the collective experience. It's the same reason, like, I like to try to go to a big blockbuster movie on opening weekend because I like the feeling of experiencing something new and seeing something I haven't seen before with a lot of other people. I think that's something that we'll always have. I think, you know, you could say the same about a concert and things like that, but I do think it's a little bit of a different consideration. And I do think, you know, I think some sports have had problems with with attendance and with, you know, pricing. I know, you know, for Arkansas football this season, I was talking to my fiance's family last night about they decided not to get their season tickets this year. They were affected by the changes to the grandfathering in of tickets. And they decided not to get tickets this year, and they're going to just try to look at prices game by game on the secondary market and decide to go. They're not going to not go anymore, but it's just a different kind of calculation. They figured, hey, we'd save money, and it'd be better value if we just pick the games we want to go to and try to find a spot that suits us on the day. So, you know, I think there's a little bit of a challenge. You know, there are people that are having to make that consideration, but I do think sometimes the pull of, well, I don't want to miss it. It's the fear of missing out, you know? And I think that's the case with kind of a lot of live events. But I think sports specifically, because you just never know what's going to happen and you never know what you're going to see. That's what I love about it anyway.
1: Christina, it's always fantastic talking with you. If I wanted to read your work before you went on vacation to Montana or catch up with you on social media, how would I go about doing that?
0: Yes, find everything we're doing at wholehogsports.com. We just put out our football preview magazine of Hogs Illustrated, so you can find some details on that on our social media and on our website at Whole Hog Sports. And then I am on Twitter at ChristinaLong00.
1: Christina, thank you so much. Have a fantastic weekend. Well, by the way, when are you going on vacation so we know not to bug you that week?
0: Not till July. I'll let you know when I'll be out.
1: Well, that's a good time to go up to Montana, because I would imagine it's a lot cooler up there than what it's going to be here in July.
0: Definitely. It's supposed to be, I got to figure out the layers situation for when we're over there.
1: Hey, if you can wear layers in July, you've done it right. Christina, thank you so much for coming on.
0: Thanks, Eric.
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14: 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Ryan Silverfield, a force ready to rewrite the Razorback story, and he's not coming alone. From the shadows of the transfer portal, new talent emerges, faster, stronger, hungrier. 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NWA's home for the Razorbacks is 92.1 The Ticket and 92.1 The Ticket app. Person they know, we've got your back. 92.1 The Ticket and the 92.1 The Ticket app.
1: The Ticket and the 92.1 The Ticket app with Levi Peckinpah. I am Eric G. This is the Morning Sports Beat. You're here as well at 479-587-9921. That is the High Impact Analytics text line. 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Now, that's a lot of wasted time. High Impact Analytics will help you organize data, automate reporting, and put critical information at your fingertips faster. So there's less searching, there's more doing, and if you're ready to work smarter, head to the website. 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They turn information into impact. John Calipari lands the number 121 overall prospect in the class of 2027, according to 24/7. It's a lot of numbers I've given you there. It's a kid by the name of Davion Thompson. He is a point guard for Arkansas. It's his first commitment of the 2027 class, and it already has Arkansas as the number 5 overall recruiting class in America. One commitment puts Arkansas at number 5. Just ahead of Arkansas are Kansas, Kentucky, Purdue, and Iowa State, not particularly in that order. Iowa State has two commits. They're both four-star kids. Why? How much money are they paying you to go to Ames, Iowa? Is that really what you want to do with your life? Hey, who am I to question you? But
8: TJ Altzelberger's had a lot of success, though.
1: It is Ames, Iowa. I guess Kentucky's commitment is just that much better than Arkansas's, and that's why they're number two. Ryan Hampton's his name. He's a five-star, 6'6 kid, small forward out of DME Academy in Daytona Beach, Florida. Okay, whatever. You still have to go be coached by Mark Pope, and I think we all know how that's going to turn out in the end. But there it is, Arkansas already with the number five recruiting class, and you just have one commitment. But it is a kid that I think, depending on, again, a lot of it depends on how this year goes. But I think when you recruit a kid like that, Levi, you can see him coming in, fitting seamlessly in with Arkansas and getting the start at point guard, much like Darius Acuff. Because John Calipari has a very young team now, but I think we know that at least two or three of those guys will end up in the NBA draft this next year, and it generally opens the door for a freshman to come in and get the opportunity to play right away.
8: And if you look for the way Cal's teams are progressing, this upcoming year, it's basically a clean slate almost compared to how things were the first year for Coach Cal. Again, only one returner like the first team that truly was able to make a big impact, because for that first year, the only returner was Trevin Brazil. And for this year, the only real impactful returner is Billy Richmond. So it's almost like there's some parallels. And maybe you end up seeing this kid jumping in and being a big, impactful player. I'm almost wondering if he's going to be along the same lines of J.J. Andrews, where J.J.'s stock as the year went along continued to jump up, and by the time J.J. ends up here at Arkansas, he went from, what, a four-star when he originally committed to a five-star?
1: Yeah, I mean, you could. I mean, you're already a five-star kid. I guess you could go from being the 21st-ranked kid in the class to the fourth or fifth ranked kid in the class, but you've already got that fifth star. And it really, honestly, in basketball recruiting, as long as you get, I think as long as you get like two or three talented freshmen and are able to surround them with guys in the portal, or you're able to hold enough guys over, I don't know that it really matters what your recruiting class is ranked, as long as you get two or three guys that can play right away. If you get two or three guys that can contribute out of a recruiting class, I think you've done your job, and then the rest of it just kind of has to come from the transfer portal.
8: Yeah, because if you get numbers from the portal, but they aren't able to touch the court, they're useless. That's the thing that I think people forget, is they'll look at the numbers, but then they see the numbers sitting on the bench for half the year, then it's not worth it. So with Cal, he's looking for guys that are worth their time and worth the investment.
1: You know, I look at it this way. Freshmen, I feel like I can swing and miss on. Because if I bring a kid in, let's say he was a five-star recruit, I bring him in and then he ends up like, okay, baseball, we'll take the Carson Brumbaugh situation, for example. If you don't know Carson Brumbaugh, shortstop/pitcher at Arkansas, after 1 year, is in the transfer portal. I bring him in, he doesn't work out. I feel like I can swing and miss on a freshman and look around and say, well, everybody wanted him. We happened to get him, but it didn't work out here. Where I look at the portal guys, I feel like I absolutely have to hit on those. Like there is no doubt. Like when you go into the portal to bring in somebody older, that guy has to contribute in basketball. You can't bring a basketball portal guy in just to have a little depth. You're not bringing them in to develop. You are bringing them to play immediately.
8: Right. You're not bringing in the portal people to just eat up money. You're not bringing in guys to be Nick Pringle. You're bringing them in to be the back half of Jonas Adu. You're having them here so that way they will eat up the money and it's worth every single point of investment. And so then when I look at this point guard that you bring in and I look at the guard play that Cal's been able to generate for, what are we going on, almost 15, 16 years plus?
1: Yeah.
8: He's already got a high bar that he's setting for himself just based on the catalog of guards that Cal's been able to generate.
1: So, you know, and especially when Cal brings in a guard, I mean, don't we in a lot of ways, Levi, I think we already annoyed him.
17: Yeah.
1: We already annoyed him as the next lottery pick coming out of Arkansas or wherever Cal's coaching at the time.
8: Don't forget, after one practice, you did that to Darius Acuff, and myself and Connor Goodson, we did that to Malik Thomas.
1: Yeah. We were both right. You guys were not as impressed with Acuff as I was, and now look who's going to get drafted higher. Just saying.
8: Out of whose prospect is going to be closer to an NBA championship.
1: Yeah, but will he actually be an NBA? If a guy doesn't play, is he really? It's like a tree if a tree falls in the woods. If a guy doesn't get on the floor for an NBA championship team, is he really an NBA champion?
8: That's fair, okay.
1: Bismack Biyombo. It's kind of the first guy I thought of with that. Spurs end up winning this thing.
8: I just remembered that in the Thunder series, they sent him out so that way he would rough up some of the players. I'm like, all right. You know, you could have just play him like a regular person. Oh, no, you're just going to have him go out there and just take swings at SGA. Cool, wonderful.
1: Well, and I'll admit, you know, last year with Acuff and Malik Thomas, or the year before when they were getting recruited, I was so focused on what was going on right now for John Calipari that I wasn't all that concerned about either one of them. And what I learned is that with Cal, you always need to be looking towards the future. Like, everything that John Calipari does is for the future. I'm not even sure. In a way, Levi, I know there is a present, but I'm not sure for Cal there is. And I know Cal always talks about wanting to coach his team. I want to coach my team. Want to coach my guys. Want to get back to being able to work with them. I'm not sure John Calipari ever really lives in the present, does he? It seems like Cal is always recruiting, always looking for the next guy, which you absolutely have to do in college basketball. But I wonder if a guy like him can actually enjoy what the heck is going on in the moment, or is he always thinking about getting that next guy to replace the one that he currently has?
8: No, I remember seeing him in the SEC tournament getting really in the moment, getting really happy. So I think Cal understands the balance, because I think there's a lot of people I'm not talking sports, I'm talking life, that don't understand that balance of being able to understand that, yes, we all need to look out for our futures, health, money, all that. But then there's sometimes, soak it in, man. We only got one life. You can only look at the future so long to where if you don't live in the now, you're wasting it. And I think Cal, because of everything he's done in his career, I think he has a balance of it. And I think he understands that, yes, you need to always have one foot forward in planning, but if you don't take a look around you and get a chance to sniff the roses every once in a while, enjoy the fruits of not only his, but the labors of the kids that he's got around him, then what is he doing this for? Think about it. It's, yes, you're planning for the future, but enjoy the accomplishments of now, of being able to see these guys basically kill over in the gym and then being able to take everything that they've learned and press it against the rest of the SEC.
1: Well, for Cal, a lot of this probably has to do with the fact that, you know, as you get older, you don't want to have just done all this recruiting for the sake of just doing recruiting. It has to pay off in some way, because there are expectations. There are expectations from the kids that you recruited as far as what their future is going to be and what they're going to deliver. There are expectations from your fan base and your athletic director about you winning. So with all those expectations here, it's knowing how to compartmentalize between, all right, now I'm working on this, and now I'm looking ahead. And the summer's a great time to look ahead, by the way, because while you've got your kids on campus, you want to get them ready for the upcoming year, but you're not anywhere near the season. You're not into the grind of trying to get them prepared for games. Right now, you're just trying to get them prepared to play college, to play as a team, to play together. And it feels like it does give you a little bit more time to do that, then it feels like it gives you a little bit more time to do that when the summer's going on. All right, coming up next here on 92.1 The Ticket and the 92.1 The Ticket app, just how much are we?
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1: This is kind of an interesting year for the SEC. 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
2: 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What are you the GOAT of? I may even bring that back tomorrow. LeBron James says he's the GOAT of basketball, so what are you the GOAT of? I'm the GOAT of driving. I'm the GOAT of defensive driving. There's somebody out there saying it today. I'm the greatest defensive driver that has ever lived. And I haven't had one accident. My insurance company loves me. Haven't had to raise my rates once. I haven't had to pay my deductible. I am the GOAT of defensive driving.
3: George is the GOAT of speeding.
2: Yeah, they are. They are. They're also the GOAT of defense right now. Like, people want to rip on Georgia. I just keep coming back to the fact that they're still the best program in the SEC right now. However, they're getting it done. They're getting it done. And the Knicks are getting it done after taking a 3-1 series lead last night against the San Antonio Spurs. And game three averaged 23.8 million viewers. Levi, that is a 159% increase from last year's game three between the Thunder and the Pacers, which was just 9.19 million. And people were using to say, well, this is the death of the NBA. I'm like, well, it's two small markets. I mean, you get New York in there, you get the Lakers in there, you get the Celtics in there, you're going to see a hell of an increase. I have no doubt if the Thunder were playing the Knicks, you would have 23, 24 million watching it. That's where
3: we might be talking like 30 million with OKC in there.
2: I mean, well, I know a lot of people wanted to. Why do you think it would go up from OKC to San Antonio?
3: Oh, mainly because OKC, they actually have a really big international appeal. I've one of those where, weirdly enough, I've done some research. They have a very big international appeal.
2: Game two averaged 16.3 million. Game one, 16.93 million. I'm sure last night was even higher since people were seeing if the Knicks could come back. But it just goes to show you that, again, when you have a big market team, especially one that hasn't won in a long time, the Knicks were the story in this. It was the Knicks versus Wimby. People wanted to see it, and they're engrossed in it. It's not Super Bowl numbers, so it does bring me back to what's going to happen today. We've got the World Cup starting today, and what I'm interested in seeing, Levi, is when the U.S. matches take place. Will we get viewership closer to what we're seeing in the NBA, which is 23 million or 24 million? Or will we get something a little bit closer to Super Bowl-type numbers? I mean, heck, the Olympic final, the Olympic gold medal match between Canada and the U.S. drew a lot. When the U.S. plays men's soccer, do you think we will see numbers of upwards around 50 million watching those games, if not more?
3: For U.S. soccer, no. For other countries, absolutely. U.S. soccer doesn't draw. Mainly men's soccer doesn't draw. Mm-mm. Not going to happen. But again, for other countries, absolutely.
2: Looking up how many people, 26 million viewers watched the gold medal men's hockey game. That, I mean, so that's still more people watch that than the NBA finals. I would think we might get about 26 million to watch the U.S. Why do you think people won't watch the U.S. men's team?
3: Because the United States is not a soccer country. It's gotten better in the past couple of years, but, I mean, if we had to compare it to everything else, it's fighting with hockey in third place.
2: Here's why I think it's going to be different and why I think you will see numbers. One, it's the U.S. men's national team. This isn't MLS. This isn't Premier League. This isn't La Liga. There's no factions here. It's the U.S. And the one thing we do as a country is we do tend to get together and root for us. Two, you have this event on American soil. We've made a huge deal out of it. Soccer's grown exponentially since the first time we had the World Cup, which goes all the way back to when I was in college, is the first time I can remember it being on American soil. I would not be surprised if you see these numbers grow, and what will not be able to be measured is how many people are watching these games at bars, how many people are watching them outside at all these events. When it comes to America, we will support America. I don't know that you would see Germany, Brazil. It's like, say it's Germany versus Brazil. I don't even know what the World Cup bracket looks like. I don't think that will get as high a number here as an American game will be here. We can say America is not a soccer country, but it's grown exponentially. And I think the only reason we're saying that right now is we just don't have a top level. We just don't have the top level professional here. That's all that's over in Europe. You've got to either play in France or Germany or Spain or England to be considered the best, or Italy. Here, where great players come to be on their last stand. This is the MLS is where we'll overpay you to come finish out your career and make us feel legit. But international, with as big as the World Cup is, yeah, I think we'll see some amazing numbers with this.
3: Yeah, just regular soccer in the U.S., it feels like how some wrestling companies do. It's like, oh, by the way, you're 50 years old and you're about to retire? We'll give you a big check. Why not? It's like, really? Why you do that? Well, I hope the United States soccer draws. I truly do. But I know, like, once we get into the bigger matchups that we'll see throughout the World Cup, oh, yeah, we're talking Super Bowl numbers that are going to be up there. So I'm excited to see how things break down the World Cup, and excited to see if I actually watch soccer.
2: Are you not a big soccer fan?
3: No.
2: 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May God bless you.
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0: And if you're not listening, you might miss huge Razorback news. 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
11: A better life with Dr. Sanjay Gupta.
12: We all know how important it is to stay active as we age, especially as we get older. But I've come to realize that for as good as people are about getting their cardio in, a lot of older folks really don't seem to be doing the recommended amount of strength training or even understand why it's so important. It helps you stay functional and therefore independent for as long as possible. Certified strength and conditioning specialist Dana Santis says a great place to start is not with dumbbells or barbells, but with your body weight, which allows you to build strength while also learning how your body moves and where your limitations exist. It also reduces the risk of overwhelming your connective tissue, which adapts more slowly than muscles as we get older. Once you're comfortable, you can dial up that intensity, but do it slowly, do it carefully. I'm Dr. Sanjay Gupta, helping you live a better life.
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18: 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Unbelievable. Unbelievable. The New York Knicks come back from 29 down to win Game 4 of the NBA Finals and move within one win of the franchise's

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1: What went wrong for the San Antonio Spurs? And we did it to end last hour with Victor Wembanyama. Wemby choked. Period. Period. But there's way, way more than that. Now, Wemby gets first crack, and he's the first one that gets mentioned because he's the best player on the team. And he's the future of the league. And he's the one, if you're a Spurs fan this morning, or just a neutral observer, he's the guy that you expect to stop the rally, make the big shot, make the big block, assume control of the game, get back in the Knicks' heads, which he was. He was in their head in the first half. And he didn't. And, you know, the bit of irony that was delicious, that was not lost on anybody, was the flagrant foul that Wemby picked up in the second half against Karl Anthony Towns that would have gotten him suspended if the play from Game 3, the forearm mush to the back of Jalen Brunson's head, had been retroactively ruled a flagrant. So now, Wemby is one flagrant away from being suspended. Interesting subplot heading into Game 5 with some of the plays and some of the dirty plays that Victor Wembanyama makes, even if, again, I don't think he's a dirty player. But there have absolutely been dirty plays from Victor Wembanyama. I don't know what team or teams you root for. You, the person watching, you, the person listening. I will speak from my own experience. And the game that I will bring up, and look, we can bring up games I've bet on. I bet the Falcons in Super Bowl 51 against the Patriots. I had Duke against Houston in the Final Four last year. But the collapse that has stuck with me the most in my life, even more so just because I'm a bigger Giants fan than I am a Yankees fan. So you might think, okay, well, Nick's a huge Yankee fan. It's 0-4 against the Red Sox. Not for me. For me, the collapse that hurt me the most and still sits with me to this day, January 4th, 2003, Giants and the 49ers. Giants up 38-14, and you even had like the Victor Wembanyama points to his head moment with Jeremy Shockey pointing to Michael Strahan pointing to the scoreboard and Jeremy Shockey dancing for the cameras. Final score, Niners 39, Giants 38. And since then, I have always talked about, and you've probably heard me say it on this show a million times over the last 7 years, the anatomy of a collapse. And all the things that have to happen for a collapse like this to occur. So yes, Victor Wembanyama choked. And yeah, that's the headline for San Antonio. And anyone that wants to say it's anything other than that, like I think is being disingenuous. But he's far from the only perpetrator here and the only culprit for the San Antonio Spurs. He's not the only one that choked. He's just the best that choked. Let's talk about the head coach of this team, Mitch Johnson. I actually thought, and yo, it's all like a fever dream, but in the first half of the game, ESPN and ABC ran like a little mini feature coming back from break, and it was Mike Brown addressing the locker room before the game for the Knicks. And then Mitch Johnson addressing the locker room before the game for the Spurs. And I'm being candid with everyone. I don't remember exactly what both of them said, but I remember thinking in the moment, I think Mitch Johnson handled that way better than Mike Brown did. It felt like it was like excuses for the Knicks, and Mitch Johnson's like execution through the physicality. And then the Knicks lost their composure in the first half. And the Spurs had theirs. And at halftime, I even was texting with our friend Danny Parkins about this. I said, like, I blame the coach for that, for the Knicks losing their composure. And if I'm going to blame Mike Brown for the Knicks losing their composure, then you have to credit Mitch Johnson for the young Spurs keeping theirs and playing as well as they did on the road after dropping the first two games at home in the NBA Finals. So this was, through 24 minutes, a masterclass from Mitch Johnson. And then the second half happens. Now,

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1: All right, the answer to which is a weird trivia question. Bill's like, hey, I'm sick, so here's something random. Team with back-to-back MVPs in the Super Bowl era at different positions. We answered the question during the break. One is the St. Louis Rams, Kurt Warner, 99, Marshall Faulk, 2000. The other, 82 in the strike-shortened year, the Washington Redskins kicker, Mark Moseley, won MVP. Don't believe me, look it up. Strike-shortened year. And then John Riggins won MVP the next season. He did not win Super Bowl MVP. That would go to another running back, Marcus Allen, running into the night. Thanks to Bill for whatever he did today. Thanks to Kenny. Thanks to Tyler. Thanks to downtown Mike Brown. Thanks to our guests, Justin Termini, who was awesome on the show. Thanks to Dennis Bernstein. And thanks to Marcelo Balboa, who I definitely want to get back on during the World Cup. 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This will be, in all likelihood, being crazy to think otherwise, the final World Cup for both Leo Messi and Cristiano Ronaldo, which would be like an NBA playoff starting, knowing that Jordan and LeBron were both going to retire at the conclusion of the postseason. These are unquestionably the two best players in this generation. And you can make a case, and maybe Pelé is the name that, you know, Zinedine Zidane, the great French player. These are two of what, like the three or four best players ever in the history of the sport? Ronaldinho, perhaps. I mean, there are great ones. Roberto, there are amazing players. These are two of the best of all time. And Messi may be the greatest of all time. Leo Messi, 38. Won the 2022 World Cup, the last one with Argentina. Two Copa Americas. Four Champions Leagues. An Olympic gold medal. Countless league titles. Eight-time Ballon d'Or winner, which is the best player in the world in soccer. Ronaldo, 2016 European champion with Portugal. Four-time Champions League winner. Countless league titles. Five-time Ballon d'Or winner. Two of the best ever, both likely in their final World Cup. I think Portugal is a better team than Argentina this time around, but Messi is absolutely a better player than Ronaldo at this point. And when you watch these games, just know that going in, this could be one of the last times you see them play for country, and to appreciate it a little bit. All right, let's get to the bets. Kenny, please drop the dope-ass beat. So here's how I want to bet Game 5 of the Stanley Cup Final. If indeed Freddie Anderson is in net tonight for Carolina, I want to lean into extreme outcomes. Now, for you, maybe that's you think Carolina wins by 3 goals, and you've had Carolina minus 2.5. I'd like to go the other way. If it's Freddie Anderson, I will bet Vegas on the reverse puck line. Vegas minus 1.5 goals. If it's Anderson, and I think all outcomes are possible, Vegas minus 1.5 plus 290. If Freddie Anderson starts in net. Some soccer bets for you. Canada, USA, money line parlay in each of their first games. Brazil, Morocco over 2.5 this weekend. Ivory Coast plus 240 against Ecuador to win. And Japan, Netherlands over 2.5 this weekend in the World Cup. I am off tomorrow. Chris Mack is in. I will talk to everybody on Monday, and hopefully on Monday we are celebrating a New York Knicks NBA championship. I'll talk to you then. Chris Mack tomorrow. I'm Nick Costos wishing you minimal sweats.
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17: 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This is Black and Abdallah on Westwood One Sports. Here's Chris Black and Adam Abdallah.
20: Thompson gets it, fires up a three. Shot no good, the tip, it's gone! It's gone! It's gone! With 1.2 remaining, Knicks take the lead. OG Anunoby, and it's 107-106.
21: No timeouts left, they have to get it in. Harper lobs it inside. Castle hasn't lost it. That's it, it's over! The greatest comeback in NBA playoff history. The Knicks pull off the miracle comeback and lead it 3-1. Now one win away from a title.
22: There you have it. Last night, the Knicks pull off the greatest comeback in finals history as they win game four. They go up 3-1 in the series. It's Black and Abdallah here on Westwood One Sports and the Westwood One Sports app. If you're watching the live stream today on YouTube, you see that Abdallah's not with me. Jeff Schwartz is hanging out with me live from Charlotte. He'll be with me for the next 3 hours here on Westwood One Sports. Jeff, how about that? The Knicks last night down 29. The greatest comeback in playoff history last night. Amazing scenes last night at Madison Square Garden.
23: Buddy, I don't know if I've ever seen a game of sport like that. I mean, the 28-3 Super Bowl, but that game didn't really feel like, I felt like you could feel the Patriots. This one, you could feel it start building. And the Knicks have a history of doing this, right? So you can sort of feel that building. And obviously, when you have a historic collapse like this, there's two ways to look at it, right? Is it the team that collapsed? Is their fault? The team that won? Is it their doing? I think we always have to start with the winners, right? The winners in this game are the Knicks, and their ability to continue to close out games professionally has been a big difference in this series. They are mature. They don't really beat themselves very often. They make the extra play, and they're just in the right spot at the right time in these games. The Spurs have had the ball either tied or winning with under 13 seconds left in two games and lost both those games. they can't close these games out, and the Knicks have done a great job of being the more mature team. It's why we talk a lot of times in the NBA about needing the opportunity to lose some of these games to get better and age, and in the next couple of years you start winning. But make no mistake about this. This was a historic coaching malpractice game from the Spurs. We will talk about Fox. We'll talk about Wemby. But the coaching malpractice of this Spurs coaching staff, there is a long list of things that they did in this game that make no sense, starting with not playing Harper in the fourth quarter. Now, he played. I guess he was there. He didn't touch the ball for 7 minutes. So he's there physically on the court, but not giving him the ball when he was clearly the best guard in this game, right? He was clearly the best guard in this game. And to not emphasize, Fox, don't touch the ball anymore. Yep. Give it to Harper, right? Fox touched the ball 44 times in the second half. Only 5 of those times did the ball end up in the paint. Hey, Spurs, guys, stop shooting threes. We're not making them anymore. Go in the paint. They were in the bonus with about

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0: And where is he in overcoming the injury that really derailed Arizona State last year?
1: I think he has, should be a good fit for what Lane and Charlie Weiss want to do. Obviously, you have a great tight end and some really fast receivers that they've added around him. From what I've heard, he should be on track to have a good year in a transition there and learning the system. I mean, he was a guy, one of the coaches I talked to inside the LSU program said he reminds him some of Sam Darnold, who obviously, was an old USC product, and just won a Super Bowl, where he's like a tough kid who was a really good athlete. Maybe it always doesn't look perfect how he operates, but he just is an athlete and can make plays and plays, is a really tough kid who will find a way to get first downs. And again, he was the guy who plays with a chip on his shoulder, got ASU into the playoff 2 years ago. I think that's, look, if I was an LSU fan, I'd be a lot happier that was the quarterback they ended up with, and the guy who's in the center of a huge controversy right now for a gambling scandal.
0: Well done. Bruce Feldman opening the program with us. Thank you, Bruce. Be well. We'll talk to you soon. Bruce Feldman from The Athletic. Matt Brown joins us, wrapping up in Vegas, talking to college leaders, and John Wilner, who is plugged in everywhere. And your phone calls at 855-242-7285.
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0: We know getting up every morning before the sun rises is tough. 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
0: 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So, to say thanks, we'll give you All Hogs all the time from 6 to 9. 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